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2: Another factor that could push prices to records later this summer.
3: Spirit Airlines out of business. Its final flights landing early this morning. More than 15,000 employees are out of work and passengers scrambling to rebook with other carriers.
4: Passengers stunned to find their flights canceled. Thousands of people potentially now forced to book new flights.
5: I get here, there's a ghost town this morning. I didn't know what to do.
4: Alvin Harper was set to fly out of Newark to South Carolina to handle a family emergency. He says he ended up paying hundreds for a new flight.
5: I'm looking forward to getting my money back from Spirit, but when? How?
4: The collapse comes after Spirit failed to secure a last-ditch $500 million lifeline from the government.
3: ABC's Morgan Norwood at Newark Airport, New Jersey. Long shot, Golden Tempo, 36-1 odds. And coming from dead last, winning today's 152nd running of the Kentucky Derby. And making history, Cherie DeVoe becomes the first female trainer of a Kentucky Derby winner. 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
6: Jurors in the murder retrial of former Franklin County Deputy Jason Mead are weighing competing theories about the death of Casey Goodson Jr. A prosecution expert testified Goodson was inside his kitchen when Mead shot him 5 times in the back. And a defense expert argues Goodson was likely in the doorway. Mead testified he opened fire because Goodson pointed a pistol at him. And in the meantime, a Girard Pet Salon is collecting donations for a young couple who lost everything in a devastating house explosion. Carly Davis and Colton Ensign survived the Thursday blast by completely leveling their home on North State Street. The state fire marshal is investigating the cause of the inferno, while the community is dropping off clothing to helping the pair recover. I'm Brady Hopkins.
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7: Scattered pop-up showers likely for this afternoon, but should remain brief. Otherwise, mostly cloudy to partly cloudy conditions. Temperatures having a hard time getting out of the upper 40s. For tonight, temperatures cool significantly into the low 30s, possibly upper 20s. Widespread frost and freeze likely for daybreak Sunday. By the afternoon, recovering to the upper 50s for partly cloudy skies. From the 3 News Weather Center, I'm meteorologist Anthony Copeland.
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17: The pitch. And it swung on, hit high in the air to fairly deep left. Soderstrom back. Track wall leaps. It's gone! David Fry hits his second home run. Just above the leaping outstretched glove of Tyler Soderstrom in left. And Cleveland now back on top by 2 runs at 6-4.
1: Back to Dollar Bank Extra Innings on WTAM 1100, home of the Guardians. Here again is your host, Rob Rosicky.
18: Yes, that was just a few of the highlights of the 14-6 victory the Guardians had over the Athletics. The Guardians moved to 18-16 on the year. They are still in first place in the AL Central, the Athletics. They are now 17-16, and they're actually waiting on both second-place teams in each division are playing each other, the Tigers and the Rangers. If the Rangers win, obviously, they'll be tied up with the Athletics. So, yeah, we're keeping an eye on that one. We're also, too, talking a little Cavaliers. They go down in overtime in Game 6, 112-110. Game 7 tomorrow, 7:30, Rocket Arena. I think even though we're probably happy that if it's a Game 7, it's going to be here as opposed to Canada. But I think most of us are just irritated that we're even dealing with the Game 7 issue at all. Speaking of Game 7s, keep you updated on what is happening in Boston. Right now, at least as it stands right now, in the beginning of the second quarter, Joel Embiid and VJ Edgecombe are tearing up the Celtics. Embiid with 10 points, Edgecombe with 9. The Celtics right now are losing, actually, to the 76ers. Philadelphia up 34-21. Again, just about a minute into the second quarter. We'll keep you updated on that one. And for those of you who don't know that series, that's just like Cleveland tomorrow. The winner of this game goes on. They're going to play the New York Knickerbockers. Yes, Jason Tatum. Alan is alerting me to know. Yeah, Jason Tatum was announced out before the game even started. So the Celtics are down one of... They should be used to Tatum being out, though. I mean, I'm not even really trying to make a joke. I mean, he has not been playing pretty much all year. Came back at the tail end of the year after that Achilles injury. But, yeah, right now it's a situation of if whoever wins this game is going to be facing the Knickerbockers. And whoever loses this game is going to be booking vacations in Cancun. So if you're the Boston Celtics and you're that 2 seed, 56-26, and everybody thought you were now the new standard bearer in the East now that you were at full strength with Tatum coming back. You lose the first round, man. Joel Mazzulla might actually have a heart attack. I could see that happening. But, yes, we're keeping track on that one. Again, Guardians win 14-6. We can talk Cavs. We can talk guards. We can talk pretty much whatever you want, and we're probably going to talk something else other than those two teams because we have Tank on the line. How you doing today, Tank?
19: How you doing, Rob?
18: Well, I mean, as long as we're talking baseball or Boston losing, I'm cool. But if we're talking anything with the wine and gold, that's probably a bad blood pressure thing for me at this point.
19: Yeah, I'll tell you, the Indians have a nice-looking team. They got a good team, good manager. They do it right. Now, the Cavs.
18: Well, no. And I'll let you go in a second. I always love the fact, and it started with our when I was in broadcast school, with any team in town, if they were winning, maybe the Browns are kind of exempted because we always talk about them. But if the Cavaliers or the Guardians are winning, nobody talks about them. If they're losing, then all of a sudden my phone lines are lit up. So, yeah, thank you for proving that whole axiom true.
19: Good point. Now, at the beginning of the year, me and you talked how soft they are, how Mitchell never steps up. Well, again, he plays good during the season. I don't know how to explain that guy. The game before when they lost that game, he had what? He hit one out of his last 8 shots.
18: Yeah, he was ice cold.
19: Horrible. And yesterday he played a little better at the end, but not much. I mean, there's something about him. I don't know what it is. And they want to blame everybody but him, but he's the reason. And then Mobley or whatever, he played a good game. But again, when you needed a play, he turned it over. So my whole thing about that team is they don't know how to win. They just can't win. And I thought Hardwood made a difference. Well, if he doesn't have the ball in his hands, and what he has lately, it's nothing but turnovers. And now they're going to want to blame the coach for their mediocrity on a court, which is all it is. And they're getting beat by Toronto, and half the time, Ingram's out. You know, I mean,
18: yeah, they had some guys out. Yeah, I mean, and Kenny Atkinson might be a casualty in this if this does go south quickly, because I don't know how much flexibility they have with the roster itself. So if you can't get rid of Harden, you know, if you can't move him, if you can't move Mitchell, if you can't move Mobley, if you can't move anybody else, then the one guy you really can move is the coach. And I know we've already tried that game before, and I'm not sure if that's going to work. But if I'm the Cavaliers and this thing goes south and they're looking at the second round as spectators, even the third round, even if they don't get to the Eastern Conference Finals, then you have to seriously look at everything and the way this team is built. And I'm talking even Mobley, Mitchell, the coach, anybody. Everybody is up for evaluation at that point.
19: Well, it is going to go. What do you think? They're going to get good all of a sudden?
18: Yeah, I mean, that's – yeah, do you think this – this feline is going to change its stripes? Like, yeah, I don't know. Like, I think these guys are what they are at this point.
19: They might get lucky tomorrow and win. That's what it'll be. But they're not. It is what it is. And, you know, these people just think they're the greatest team in the world. They win these games during the season. But, you know, when it gets down to it, they can't win big games. Big players make big plays. You know, you can say what you want to say about Patrick Mahomes, but he made big plays to win games, right? Always did.
18: Yeah.
19: And the Cavs don't have any big-time players. During the season they do when it doesn't really matter, but when they get to when they need big-time plays, I don't see it.
18: Yeah,
19: and
18: I mean,
19: we talked about it.
18: Reality is right now is that the way this team is constructed, and they might make the Eastern Conference Finals. You know, that Detroit-Orlando series.
19: You want to bet on that?
18: Well, the only reason why I'm saying that is because it's going to be Detroit or Orlando next round. So you're going to kind of have another series against a mid-level team. Who knows? But, you know, is this thing going to beat New York or Boston in the Eastern Conference Final? And if that were to happen, is it going to be Oklahoma City or is it going to be San Antonio, like Minnesota? Do you really see this team going all the way? And if it goes the way that we all think it's going to go, then the harsh reality is they're going to have to get a player that's better than Donovan Mitchell to play next to Donovan Mitchell. Because as great as he is, and I'm not trying to knock him as a player, like he's going to be a Hall of Famer, but he is just not the leader of a championship team at this rate. He disappears at the wrong moments. He's a fine player. He's a perennial all-star. But
19: he's a good player, but I don't think he's a superstar, and they say he is, and I don't see superstar.
18: Look at the regular season numbers, they're there. But you know, and that's what this whole team is. Like if you never watched playoff basketball, you would think Mitchell is one of the greatest point guards or one of the greatest shooting guards in NBA history. You would think that Jared Allen is one of the class of the class of big men in the NBA, period. He is the next incarnation of Shaquille O'Neal. But the problem is those guys disappear in the playoffs. And I don't know if they need to retool the roster completely. I don't know if they need to get an adult here player-wise. And there's a guy out there in Los Angeles who's a free agent at the end of the year. Do you have to bring that in to kind of show the young bucks how to behave in the high-pressure situations? Or do you have to retool this whole thing? Because either way, the Cavaliers, they're not winning a title this year. And they're not winning a title as constructed.
19: Dan Gilbert's got to be pulling his hair out. He's got to be going berserk. I mean, I don't even know what he's going to do. But the Cavs are a mid-level team. They're not a good team. They're mid-level. They're a little bit better than average. They're the same as, you know, Detroit won 60 games, right? Yeah. I think Detroit's a better team than Cleveland, obviously.
18: I don't know. I think that's a coin flip. I think that's a coin flip. I put Detroit, even though they are the one seed, they're unproven. They don't shoot the three well. They only really have one scoring threat. They're kind of in that mode anyway, I think, with like the Orlandos, the Atlantas, us, kind of in that middle of the Eastern Conference. So, again, like that's why I wouldn't think if it's Detroit or the Magic that they have a chance against either one of those two teams. But if it's a full-strength Boston, is it a full-strength New York, full-strength San Antonio, Oklahoma City, whoever, it ain't happening.
19: Those teams would run them so bad they wouldn't know what hit them.
18: No, it would be San Antonio, Cleveland when LeBron was, what, a third-year player and, you know,
19: right,
18: drug Donnell Marshall into the finals. That's what it would be.
19: Right, right. But I'm just saying, I just don't see it. And I'll tell you what, if they make it to the conference finals, I'm going to have you come down with Dick down the
18: floor. Oh, okay. We're going to have to talk about dress code if that happens, but okay.
19: But and now back to the Indians. I don't know. That team just knows. They know how to do it. They believe. They just believe, you know?
18: And the whole thing is the bullpen for me right now. The offense is starting to wake up. We'll see what happens when they're not playing in a minor league park. But the bullpen's the key because this team is not, even if the offense is firing at all cylinders, we're not going to get 14 every game. But even if this offense is
19: five a game.
18: But yeah, okay, yeah, four or five okay a game, that's right. Not good enough to overcome a leaky bullpen. You know, we're not the Dodgers and can just order up a three-run home run with a Dodger dog and an ice cold beer. So we're not good enough to overcome that. So if it is Cade Smith, you know, becoming locked down as the closer, if it's Hunter Gaddis, he was unplayable today. I mean, it was just not close. I mean, you know, he was injured coming into the season. I don't know if that's still lingering around.
19: Yeah, obviously. Bring up that Espinosa's guy. Put him back there. You got nothing to lose. He throws in the high 90s. Put him back there. Why not?
18: Well, Espino, is he? I thought he was a starter. But if that's the case, though, I mean, Slade Ciccone, I don't know how many more outings he's going to have before, even though he did get the win today, it was 5 1/3 with 5 runs given up. I mean, you know, they just were lucky that this team slugged its way out of that problem today. But, yeah, I mean, you know, if I'm looking at, you know, Slade Ciccone, I'm looking at a couple of the guys in the bullpen, and Bo Naylor is really the weak links right now. And we'll see if we can self-correct that with those guys or if we're going to have to make a change in the minors.
19: Yeah, that Espinosa, I'm pretty sure. He was a starter when he came, got hurt. They put him back to being a relief pitcher.
18: Hey, at this rate, you know, if it is Gaddis kind of doing what he's doing, you know, you've had a few other people that have looked pretty suspect at times, you know, and for a team that's used to having, if not the best bullpen, a top two or three in the league, we can't be doing it. We, you know, this offense is not good enough to deal with that. The starters, you know, if we had four guys that could go 7-8 innings a pop, then maybe we might be able to hide it. But this team's kind of built on 5 quality innings from the starter, maybe 6, and then you hand it over to the bullpen for the 3 or 4 innings to conclude.
19: Yeah, I don't know what they're going to do, but they'll figure it out. They got a good manager. They'll get it figured out. They're not stupid. But the Cavs... Oh, boy.
18: Yeah, the Cavs, they're in. That's why I'm worried about them right now is the way the NBA labor stuff's kind of constructed. I don't know how many moves they have. I don't know how much freedom they're going to have. I think they got under that second apron so they can move some guys around in the offseason if need be. But they spent so much money on this core. They have so much invested in this team right now that I don't know if you're going to be able to undo that or... You know, kind of do a midair refuel on it. Or, you know, are you going to have to tear it all the way down? Or are you going to have to, you know, it's going to be a lot of work.
19: Well, tear it down. What's the difference?
18: Well,
19: they're not winning anyways.
18: Yeah, and that's going to have to be a long, long, serious look in the mirror for Kobe Altman and for Dan Gilbert to figure out if they do want to abandon this. Because unlike other teams, these aren't mercenaries. We drafted most of these guys, you know, a lot of these younger guys especially. Pretty much everybody besides Mitchell and Harden. So, yeah, I mean, this is this is like a 6 or 7 year process you'd be kind of walking out on. But if you got to do it, you got to do it. Tank, thank you much for the call. I do got to get going here. Absolutely. Have a good one.
15: See ya.
18: Yep, yep.
15: Bye.
18: Oh, yeah. They talk about in pro sports about, you know, the hardest thing to do is to, you know, go into a Super Bowl locker room when you're down by a couple of scores and explain to everybody that what got you here is no longer working and you need to abandon it. If you want to look in the mirror and say, hey, all of my success has been great, but it's not good enough and we have to completely tear this thing down to make it better, that's a tough move to make. 216-578-1100. You can text it 21095. I am Rob Rosicky. This is Dollar Pick Extra Innings. We'll be back.
0: Woo! Mayapple Mike, Honeydew D'Amato here. And Honeydew, we have some cherry-picked deals right now at Nissan and North Thompson and I-90 Nissan. 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
17: Kurtz 1-for-3 with a single. Big, strong left-handed thumper. The pitch, and it's in there. A strike. Throw to first. Hoskins got him. They backpicked him. And Butler picked off, diving back into first for the third out in the sixth. Oh, my, if you're Lawrence Butler, you better stay away from the manager. You cannot get picked off for the final out with Nick Kurtz at the plate. Wow.
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18: Good day for the Guardians all around. Good day for Austin Hedges. I don't know if you can call it a renaissance if he was never good to begin with. But you know, if you want to call it that, Austin Hedges' offensive renaissance here. 3-for-5, 2 doubles, a home run, and he's hitting .325 on the season. This might be one of the more anomalous things we've ever seen in Major League Baseball. Guys in their early 30s don't suddenly get magically better. But, hey, we will take it for sure. Number to call is 216-578-1100. You can text at 21095. Talking about that, talking about the Cavs. One thing I did bring up, too, earlier in the show was, I think yesterday was the 35th anniversary, and we're playing Oakland or Sacramento or the Athletics, whatever we want to call them now. So it kind of comes up, Ricky Henderson broke the all-time stolen base record 35 years ago this week. 1,406 stolen bases, 539 in his first 13 years. That's how long it took him to break Lou Brock's record. A record that Lou Brock spent 19 years, to accumulate. Under that, Billy Hamilton, the one that was born after the Civil War, He's at 914. Ty Cobb, 897. Ty Cobb played for 24 years. Ricky Henderson needed about half that time to do it. And 100 stolen bases after he was 40. I think he led the league at the age 39 with like 60-something stolen bases. And he's doing that while, what, leading everybody in walks? I think other than Barry Bonds, the deal with Ricky Henderson, if you take unintentional walks, he has more walks than anybody. I just think that we as a baseball community don't talk nearly as much about how great Ricky Henderson was as we should. We need to do that more. 216-578-1100. You can text the show. 21095. 60 minutes in the books. 30 more to go here on News Radio WTAM 1100.
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3: President Trump says he's reviewing Iran's latest proposal to end the war in Iran.
4: I haven't. I'm looking at it up here.
3: The president boarding Air Force One in Florida, also telling reporters that the 5,000 troops the U.S. is withdrawing from Germany, it's just the beginning.
4: We're going to cut way down, and we're cutting a lot further than 5,000.
3: This after the German chancellor's criticism of the war in Iran. That war sent oil and gas prices skyrocketing. Gas Buddy predicting we'll be paying between $4.50 and $5 a gallon by Memorial Day. Spirit Airlines out of business. Its final flights landing early this morning. Passengers scrambling to rebook with other carriers. And more than 15,000 employees are now out of work. Coming from the last, right to the top and the front and long lock shot, Golden Tempo, 36-1 odds, winning today's 152nd running of the Kentucky Derby and making history. Cherie DeVoe becoming the first female trainer of a Kentucky Derby winner. This is ABC News.
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17: Now Fry in a hitter's count with the bases loaded. The set, the pitch. Ball four inside. Cleveland gets a run. Two hit batters, a walk, and an infield hit. And Cleveland now leads it 7-5 on the bases loaded walk to David Fry.
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18: Yes, if you like offensive baseball, and not offensive baseball, but offensive baseball, we had a little bit of everything for you. We scored runs on home runs, on doubles, on singles. Even that one you heard right there, David Fry, with his bases loaded walk, somehow the Guardians scored, what, their 12th run of the ball game? Or their 7th run of the ball game. Man, time flies. Without actually getting the ball out of the infield. So, yeah, you had a little small ball, a little big ball. Everybody was happy, really, except for Athletics fans, but we really don't care about them for right now. 216-578-1100. You can text it, 21095. A quick update, too, as it gets closer to half. We got Game 7 going on in the first round of the Eastern Conference playoffs. Boston and Philly. Philly was up pretty big after the first quarter, but it has tightened up now that we're getting down to the waning moments of the second half or the second quarter. Philly is up 53-50. So, yeah, we'll keep in that is not going to end, obviously, by the time we get out of here. We're going to be done in about 25 minutes, taking it all the way till 9 o'clock tonight. But up until then, it's going to be you and me, 216-578-1100. You can text it, 21095. We can talk about the Guardians' 14-6 win. We can talk about the Cavaliers' Game 6 loss. We can really just, just kind of get philosophical if you want. We got about 25 minutes left, and it's going to be coast-to-coast up next. So, yeah, we're playing fast and loose here on News Radio WTAM 1100. 216-578-1100. You can text the show, 21095. Actually, yeah, we got a Ricky Henderson text here. I much appreciate that one before we get to the phones here. Ricky Henderson missed parts of three seasons due to strikes in 81, 94, 95. If those strikes didn't happen, Ricky Henderson easily hits three more home runs and steals 94 bases, putting him in the 300-1500 club, and no one's going to get there ever. No one's going to get to the 1500 club ever. Just think if he stole bases today, we'd be... during Ricky's career, he'd be over 2,000 bases. Now, yeah, especially with the new pickoff rules and stuff like that and the way that the bases are bigger and everything going on. One thing, too, to put this in perspective, Ricky Henderson was, 130 stolen bases? That was his high. Right now, last year, the active leader as we're talking to you right now, Starling Marte with 361. Yeah, 361. He is 1,000 behind Ricky Henderson. And then you got O'Neill Cruz and Juan Soto. They led the National League last year with 38. And Jose Caballero for the Yankees. And I think the Marlins had 49 last year for the American League. So, yeah, we're never going to see that again. We can talk about Ripken's streak. We can talk about Cy Young's 511 wins. This is one we are never going to see. Again, I told you, if Jose keeps his current pace, he's going to have to play until he's 68 years old. So good luck with that. 216-578-1100. You can text it, 21095. Let's go to Caleb in Ohio. What's going on, Caleb?
19: How you doing, Rob Rosicky? Long time no see, man.
18: Yeah, long time no talk, man. How's it going? I'm glad we're talking here after a nice, impressive Guardians win.
19: Yeah, I really called about the Cavs, man.
18: Okay, hey, we can go there.
19: I'm really a little bit nervous for tomorrow's game. But I think we can pull it out at home. And I got an update for you.
6: Yes.
19: I got an update for you. Celtics are down 55-50 at halftime.
6: Okay. So, I mean, yeah, they're up a creek with no paddle too right now. They could be in some hot water too very, very quickly. But I guess the good news is, if you want to get down to it, the Cavaliers, they're undefeated in the NBA playoffs actually playing in the United States. So I guess we're good there. I mean, you know, as long as we stay at home right now, I think we'll be fine. But my concern isn't really for this series. I mean, again, you're right. I think we can win this game tomorrow, no problem. Well, easy enough anyway. My concern is moving forward. You know, is this going to be enough to win a second round series, a conference final, an NBA final? I'm not sure about that.
19: Question for you.
6: Yes.
19: I think the reason we're struggling on the road is this is my theory, okay? Donovan Mitchell hasn't showed up on the road.
6: No, he hasn't. And I remember after the first, I think it was game 3 or 4. I think it might have been the first 2 games, actually, in Toronto. I was looking at Maniloff and saying, like, Donovan might, he's playing like the most expensive role player in the league. He's playing, oh, we got some Raptors fans out here. They're heckling us right now. Yeah, okay. Yeah, you're 3, so we're going to be cool with you. But, yeah, I mean, Mitchell's playing like the most highly paid role player in the league right now. He's doing okay enough at home, but then he's Harry Houdini on the road.
19: Yeah, one more thing, Rob.
6: Yes.
19: Let's go for the sweep tomorrow and then top it off with a nightcap with a Game 7 win tomorrow.
6: You know what? I could use a Sunday where we get wins from both of these teams. I'm really okay with that. And, yeah, sweeping out in Sacramento. I think I think it was like 24 or 25 we won out there against the Athletics. So, yeah, hopefully that'll work for sure. Caleb, thank you for the call, though. Don't be a stranger. Number to call is 216-578-1100. Text it 21095. Up next, we got Blackwell. What's going on, Blackwell?
15: Man, everything's going on. I'm telling you right now. I'm so glad that you brought up Ricky Henderson. There's 2 things I want to talk about. I want to talk about the guards, and I want to talk about Ricky Henderson, because you just talked about the guy who, when I was a little kid, I used to emulate.
6: Yeah.
15: Like, I used to play with everybody's batting stance. But I always had the most success when I'm serious. I go to Ricky Henderson, getting low, almost
6: like in a catcher squad. Yeah.
15: Right, and he had the smallest strike zone ever. He make you throw him strikes, and that's what hitters have forgotten these days. This is what I got to say about Ricky Henderson.
6: Yes, sir.
15: Ricky Henderson is the single most potent speed weapon in the history of professional sports. We talk about the stolen bases. What about run scoring?
6: This is
15: so nasty. It's like this, all right? You take Jerry Rice. And besides Tom Brady, is easily the best football player ever, right? If you take Jerry Rice point score off of touchdowns, Ricky Henderson probably got more runs scored than Jerry Rice got points, and he got more home runs and steals than Jerry Rice got catches. And Jerry Rice played for 20 years. That boy was a killer.
6: I would put Ricky as, and my I'll be honest, my favorite player nationally growing up was Ken Griffey Jr. in the 90s. But I'll say Ricky Henderson was the best player I've seen with my own eyes, straight out. In my lifetime, and you're right, Blackwell, the most dangerous weapon in baseball. You ever hear about the game? I think it was in 89. He went 0 for 0 with 4 runs and 5 steals. All you had to do was just get him on base. That's all he had to do, and he was going to wreak havoc. And especially in his prime, you know, because if you think about it, actually, and I was looking at the baseball reference stuff, after 91, when he broke that record, he never made an all-star team after that. He was basically a journeyman player, but he was still getting anywhere between 30 and 60 steals a season if it was for Toronto, if it was for San Diego, whoever. And yeah, I mean, what was it? I think he broke the run record when Tony Gwynn had his 3,000th hit. So, yeah, he's probably the best we've ever seen, or at least the best I've ever seen.
15: And on top of that, he'll tell the first baseman he's going. They ask him, like, yeah, are you going? He's like, yeah, I'm going. And he can tell you, yeah, I'm going to steal. And then he'll steal from you.
20: He ran 4.2.
6: Oh, yeah. Well, there was a story from a minor leaguer. He was talking about when he was up in AAA for like a hot second. I think it actually might have been Joe Klatt, the college football analyst. He was up in AAA for like a half a second, and he was playing with Ricky when Ricky was getting back into the majors for San Diego. And he was, every time he'd walk up, Ricky was like right behind him in the order, and he would just look in and say 4 or 5 or 2. And it took like a couple of days for him to look at a coach and be like, what's Ricky doing? We, you know, again, Ricky's not exactly a normal human being here. And the coach just laughed and said, he's telling you how many pitches he's going to take before he

0: has had, what, 9 years as a below average offensive catcher and on the major league level, and just woke up opening day this season as the reincarnation of Johnny Bench.
1: Yeah, he just turned into Yogi Berra out of nowhere.
0: At 33 years old.
1: I got to ask this. If his, because I know Steve Voter likes to go and play the percentages a lot, but if Austin Hedges is hitting higher against, I don't know if he is, but could you check and find, is he hitting higher against right-handed pitching than Bo Naylor? Because I know he's got to be hitting higher against left-handed pitching. If he's hitting higher than both and is in the organization of all our catchers, is the best defensive catcher and calls the game the best, how he's got to start at some point.
0: Well, Bo, and I'm looking at the, I'm pulling out the splits right now, but I will tell you that Bo is hitting 137 overall. So I will be shocked if any of Hedgie's splits are even close to something along that line here. Let me see. Hedgie's hitting 211 against righties, 375 against left-handed pitching. So even against righties, he's hitting about 30 points higher than Bo Naylor, or 80 points higher than Bo Naylor is on the season.
1: So I don't know, man. I'm quite sure y'all got Tom Hamilton number. Like, he interviews Vogt all the time. Just ask him. Just take a look at the splits and ask him. Is there any way that he can get more? What does he have to do to get more at bats?
0: Yeah.
1: Because we need the runs.
0: And Blackwell, I will leave you with this analytic stat here. Hammy brought it up, and I will update it for you. I think the only stat they need to worry about is that the team is 10-2 when Austin Hedges catches.
1: Oh my God! And I've been thinking about that since they started bringing that up. It's like at the end of the day, we need the runs. I'm telling you right now, I would stick him at eight and let Rocchio knock him from first to third as many times as he can. I put Benzana at seven, and I would put DeLauder. DeLauder is starting to heat up. Look at him. He is built like a Iowa farmhand. You gotta put him at in the cleanup spot so Hosey can get some protection. He's been hitting. Yesterday he came into the game hitting 357 in the 8 games before, and he had 4 hits that game. I'm quite sure he had a couple hits today.
0: Yeah, he went 2 today, 4 yesterday. I'm okay with that. And you're right, Blackwell. And Blackwell, I do got to get going here. We got about 10 minutes left of the show. Thank you for the call. Don't be a stranger. But between Angel, between DeLauder, we'll see what happens with Bezzana. Let's not forget the guy who was not in the lineup today. We actually, somebody brought it up. No Schneeman today. We did not have him in the lineup at all. But we're now finally seeing some of these guys starting to turn. And yes, I know a lot of it's unproven. I know a lot of these guys have never done it at this level before. But there's enough people, again, with DeLauder, with all these young guys, Bezzana, Schneeman, whoever, that I'm just hoping that law of large numbers says that maybe two of these four, one of these four, three of these four can at least maintain something like that most of the season, if not their careers. With DeLauder, Bezzana, they are brand new. They are wet behind the ears. So, yes, if they're starting out like this, then that tells me that they do have a chance of at least being reliable major league hitters. And if you put two or three reliable major league hitters with Jose Ramirez right now, who had a 1-for-6 day and has not had a great start, then all of a sudden it's a lot easier to play this game. With Rocchio at the bottom, with Hedgie at the bottom, we'll take it. 216-578-1100. Text it 21095. Dick from Dayton, hold on one quick second. We'll get you before the end of the show here on News Radio WTAM 1100.
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8: It's 12-5 Cleveland. Manzardo off the bench with his second home run of the season, his third pinch hit of the campaign. And Cleveland has blown up for 11 runs in the last four innings.
9: Back to Dollar Bank Extra Innings on WTAM 1100, home of the Guardians. 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
10: I'd like to thank the baseball gods for Sutter Health Park out in Sacramento. That was a nice palate cleanser for what we have been dealing with the last couple of weeks here with Guards Ball. 14 runs for your Cleveland Guardians, 8 yesterday, both wins. They'll be looking to win their 5th in a row tomorrow and get the sweep. Parker Messick's going to be on the mound. So, yes, things are looking brighter than they were maybe at the beginning part of the week for the Cleveland Guardians. For the Cavs, well, we'll see what happens tomorrow. I don't think a lot of us have good feelings about this team win or lose against Toronto, but hey, here we are. But again, number to call is 216-578-1100. Text it 21095. We do have Dick from Dayton on the line. How you doing today, Dick?
11: I'm good. How about you?
10: Oh, I can't complain. We're about 5 minutes away from riding off into the sunset here. So me and Alan are obviously in a pretty good mood.
11: Pretty good mood. Well, this is do or die for them. I'm telling you, I'm rooting. I think they can pull this one out, Rob. I do.
10: I think they can. Toronto typically doesn't shoot the three well. They were shooting pretty good against us yesterday at home. So I don't see them replicating that in Cleveland. I don't know what Mitchell and Harden are going to do, but we'll see. But I think my good feeling about the game is more based on the opponent than I am about the skill of the Cavs.
11: And I'm telling you about the Guardians, it's good to see them start like this. You know what I mean? This is good.
10: Yeah,
11: this is good, you know.
10: 18-16, I think Detroit's winning right now, so there's still going to be one game up in the Central. Can't complain about that, especially after the murderer's row that we were facing to start the season out with the Dodgers and the Mariners, and seemed like a good pitcher after good pitcher. So I'll take two games over in first place right now.
11: You know what I keep hearing up there, though, all over and over? Who are we going to get? Is Saunders going to play? I don't know, but it goes over and over every day, doesn't it?
10: These are the days of our lives. That's what this is right now. Where maybe my mom and grandmother had their stories that they would watch in the afternoon. This is the male soap opera that is the Cleveland Browns. I don't know. Mary Kay Cabot had that report earlier this week saying that they should just put Deshaun in there. Shador Sanders' camp had some issues with that. Ultimately, I don't know. I mean, at this rate, I would say if it's me, probably Shador. I got a feeling it could be Deshaun, though. I don't know. I don't think Todd Monken knows. So. Yeah, at this rate, again, this is just the days of our lives at this point.
11: Yeah. Well, listen, I'll keep in touch.
10: Hey, absolutely, Dick. Yeah, thank you for the call. Do not be a stranger, man. It's nice to hear from you and pretty much everybody here. We had some pretty good calls all the way through the show today. So, you know, a lot to talk about, too. Guardians winning 14-6. And then, I wish we had more time. We'd definitely get in a lot more of the X's and O's on the Cavaliers and possibly how they can remedy what they can do. And I think that the issue is that it's not an X's and O's thing. It's not a talent thing. It's not something that, you know, can be coached or drafted or whatever. This is between the ears. Said it earlier in the show that, you know, if you just saw the regular season and never any playoff ball, you would think Jared Allen is the greatest big man in NBA history. You would think that Donovan Mitchell equals Kobe Bryant or Michael Jordan. You would think that the Cavaliers team is routinely champions with the way that this talented team looks in the regular season. But when the lights get bright, when the play gets a little bit more physical, then this team has some problems. And I don't know if that's just as simple as switching out a player, switching out a coach, switching out a couple of players. And hopefully they'll be able to get a stay of execution tomorrow against Toronto. That'll give them more time to possibly maybe learn how to play in the playoffs, but we'll see what happens. They got some kind matchups maybe these first two series, but it's not going to matter much if they don't win tomorrow. Thank you to those who called, those who texted. Could not have done it without you. Special thanks to Alan Cologne being behind the glass, making me sound as competent as one can. Up next, we have Coast to Coast. I am Rob Rosicky. Remember, Wills and Snyder tomorrow, 6 a.m. We got the Cavs and Guardians tomorrow, too. So keep that going on here. News Radio WTAM 1100. I'll see you when I see you.
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13: From ABC News, I'm Dave Backer. Spirit Airlines is out of business. The discount carrier began winding down operations early this morning after talks between the airline and the federal government over a $500 million rescue deal stalled. ABC's Morgan Norwood is at Newark Airport, New Jersey.
14: End of an era right there.
15: Its final flight, 1833, touching down in Dallas just after midnight from Detroit. The airline now the latest business casualty as surging fuel costs from the war in Iran pushed it over the edge. Across the country, signage stripped from terminals, passengers stunned to find their flights canceled, thousands of people potentially now forced to book new flights.
13: The Department of Transportation saying the majority of airlines will be capping ticket prices for Spirit Airlines travelers who need to rebook their canceled flights. The same rise in oil prices that put Spirit over the edge is pushing American drivers there, too. It's all driven by the war in Iran and the blockage of a key waterway.
16: Complications over the Strait of Hormuz have driven up oil prices more than $100 a barrel. Experts cautioning even once the strait is fully operational, it could take 1 to 2 months before the flow of oil is reestablished. Friday, the Treasury Department issued a warning that shippers who pay Iranian tolls to travel the strait could face American sanctions.
13: ABC's Alex Prechet, a photo finish making history at the 152nd running of the Kentucky Derby.
17: Trainer Cherie DeVoe has won the Kentucky Derby with Golden Tempo in a photo finish over morning line favorite Renegade. A $2 better putting down a win tickets, cashing out at 48.24. If you happen to hit the 50-cent trifecta, you're leaving with about $5,600. A lot of shocked bettors here at Churchill Downs. That morning line favorite of Renegade was heavily bet. At Kentucky Derby 152, Will Clark, ABC News.
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13: Authorities in New York City giving details on a million-dollar auto theft ring. 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
20: They allegedly work fast like a race car pit crew.
13: Three suspects fully masked, wearing gloves, stripping cars at shocking speed, using power tools to take all four tires and rims in the middle of the night. Prosecutors saying the group then sells parts like catalytic converters on the black market. This type of thievery said to be on the rise across the country. The Supreme Court again asked to take up an abortion case following an appeals court ruling. A three-judge panel upheld Louisiana's ban on mifepristone by mail, possibly having effects around the country. ABC's Olivia Rubin.
21: This case now before the Supreme Court. Two manufacturers of the pill asking the nation's high court to restore access. The Supreme Court has been here before. Just 2 years ago, it unanimously rejected a similar challenge to the pill, though critically, it left the door open to similar challenges.
13: This September marks 25 years since the attacks on the World Trade Center, Pentagon, and the crash of United Flight 93 in Shanksville, Pennsylvania. And today, the Tunnel to Towers Foundation launching a nationwide tour of its own to mark the anniversary. A steel beam recovered from the rubble at the World Trade Center here in New York will travel to communities across the country over the next several months and will return to New York on September 11th. The tour launched earlier today in Lower Manhattan near Ground Zero. Dave Packer, ABC News.
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0: Across this great land of ours, stretching from the Hawaiian and Tahitian island chains out west, eastward to the Caribbean and the U.S. Virgin Islands, south into South America, north all the way to the bowl, and worldwide on the internet. This is Coast to Coast AM, and I'm Art Bell. And in a moment, we're going to tell you a ghost story. There are two gentlemen in West Virginia who are going to tell you what's going on back there right now. Not something that happened in the past, something going on right now. So all of that directly ahead, and then we'll talk about dreams a little bit later. Because as you know, I've been having some pretty weird ones. We've got a lot to do tonight, so in a moment, we get underway in West Virginia.
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27: There's just no way we're alone in this universe. It's just, to me, it's impossible.
28: If you do the math about the number of galaxies and the number of suns in the galaxies and the number of galaxies, it's impossible to believe that other life has not existed. And frankly, the numbers would tell you that there's got to be other intelligent life. If we are, the human species is a curious species. We can't wait to build craft that take us out into the universe to explore. So who's to say there aren't other species out there that feel the same level of curiosity that have come here to look around? And I think the Earth, it's teeming with life. We are so interesting. I have this theory, George. I think all intelligent life is interesting to all other intelligent life. And for me, that's all I need to know to understand why we're being visited.
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They sold us toxic chemicals and called it green. It's time for Sunday.

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1: ABC News, I'm Dave Packer. Spirit Airlines will fly no more. The discount carrier began winding down operations early this morning after talks between the airline and the federal government over a $500 million rescue deal stalled. ABC's Morgan Norwood at Newark Airport in New Jersey.
2: End of an era right there.
3: Its final flight, 1833, touching down in Dallas just after midnight from Detroit. The airline now the latest business casualty as surging fuel costs from the war in Iran pushed it over the edge. Across the country, signage stripped from terminals, passengers stunned to find their flights canceled, thousands of people potentially now forced to book new flights.
1: Well, that same rise in oil prices that put Spirit over the edge is pushing American drivers there now. It's all driven by the war in Iran and that blockage of the Strait of Hormuz, driving oil and gas prices higher. Longshot Golden Tempo, 36-1 odds, winning today's 152nd running of the Kentucky Derby. This is ABC News.
4: 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I've been surfing here since I was a kid. Now, seeing my grandson out on the water, it means everything to me. Watching him and taking in the blue waves, the sea breeze, the blurry horizon.
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11: President Trump telling reporters today that he had not yet reviewed the new Iranian peace offer.
12: I haven't. I'm looking at it up here.
11: This as the closure of the Strait of Hormuz by Iran has pushed up oil prices by more than $100 a barrel, hitting Americans' wallets at the fuel pump. ABC's Alex Preche.
13: The rapid and sustained increase in energy prices leaving many Americans little time to adjust.
14: I hope to go down soon because it's hard.
15: It's so much more expensive.
13: Those added costs often reflected in higher grocery bills. The most recent inflation report shows consumer prices in March surged at their fastest monthly pace since 2022. And in the housing market, the average rate on a 30-year fixed mortgage topped 6.1% this week, the highest level in more than a month.
11: High fuel prices were one of the last nails in Spirit Airlines' coffin. The discount carrier folding early this morning. Spirit flight attendant Freddie Peterson said rumors of a shutdown had been going around the company.
16: 3 a.m. this morning, I had set my alarm clock just to see what was going on the website, the company website. And then when I woke up, went on to, I'm booking a flight, and they said that Spirit have canceled all flights.
11: And if you booked a flight on Spirit, Transportation Secretary Sean Duffy says other airlines are offering to help.
17: United, Delta, JetBlue, and Southwest are capping their ticket prices for Spirit customers. It's going to vary between the airlines. You have to go to their websites to take advantage of these special offers.
11: Now to Portland, Oregon, where authorities say they're still working to identify the deceased person who drove their vehicle into an athletic club. Explosives in the car. Portland Police Commander James Crocker.
18: That vehicle continued driving inside of the Mac Club, and it was shortly found engulfed in flames.
11: No word on a motive. Long shot Golden Tempo has won today's 152nd running of the Kentucky Derby. You're listening to ABC News.
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11: Cuban president responds after President Trump joked about taking over Cuba during a speech in West Palm Beach, Florida on Friday.
3: President Trump said that the U.S. would be taking over Cuba almost immediately after the war in Iran is over. Cuba's president is firing back, saying, quote, no aggressor, no matter how powerful, will find surrender in Cuba. It comes as Cuba's economy is struggling, with many going without power and even without food.
11: ABC Selena Wang. Not enough Americans are getting the necessary 7 hours of healthy sleep, the CDC says in a new report, and more people are now turning to sleep aids. ABC's Yuri Benajad.
4: The report also found that 1 in 8 adults are using sleep aids. These are things like prescription medications, supplements, over-the-counter drugs, even cannabis products to try and help fall asleep and also stay asleep. But experts are urging caution in using some of these substances, given the fact that they could mask a sleep disorder and they could also potentially lead to further issues down the line.
11: And a former Chick-fil-A employee, now accused of stealing thousands, the scheme involving, of all things, mac and cheese. Police say Keishon Jones rang up 800 orders of mac and cheese. Then he refunded the $80,000 to his personal credit cards. Investigators reportedly uncovered the alleged thefts a month after Jones was fired from the North Texas location. Jones is charged with theft and money laundering, due in court next month. Dave Packer, ABC News.
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3: ABC News, I'm Dave Packard. President Trump telling reporters today he hadn't yet reviewed the new Iranian peace offer.
4: I haven't. I'm looking at it up here.
3: This as
5: complications over the Strait of Hormuz have driven up oil prices more than $100 a barrel. Experts cautioning even once the strait is fully operational, it could take 1 to 2 months before the flow of oil is reestablished. Friday, the Treasury Department issued a warning that shippers who pay Iranian tolls to travel the strait could face American sanctions.
3: ABC's Alex Preche. High fuel prices, one of the last nails in Spirit Airlines' coffin. The discount carrier ran out of cash and folded early this morning. Authorities in Portland, Oregon say they're still working to identify the deceased person who drove their vehicle into an athletic club. Explosives in the car, no word on a motive. Long shot, Golden Tempo winning today's 152nd running of the Kentucky Derby. And making history, Cherie DeVoe becomes the first female trainer of a Derby winner. This is ABC News.
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18: From ABC News, I'm Dave Packer. Spirit Airlines has made its final approach, the airline ceasing operations early Saturday morning. Sarah Nelson, head of the flight attendants union, says thousands of employees are about to lose their health benefits.
19: We have people who are getting ready to give birth, who are going through cancer treatments, who have emergency surgeries.
18: Now, if you had a ticket on Spirit, Transportation Secretary Sean Duffy says
20: American Airlines and Delta Airlines are offering across the board reduced fares on high-volume Spirit routes. Allegiant is stepping up. They've also committed to freezing fare prices on routes that they have shared with Spirit Airlines. And Frontier is offering a 50% off-base fares across the network until May 10th.
18: Following the German Chancellor's criticism of the war in Iran, President Trump saying he's pulling 5,000 troops from Germany. And Saturday saying there will be more drawdowns.
21: We're going to cut way down, and we're cutting a lot further than 5,000.
18: U.S. military bases in Germany provide key logistical support to U.S. troops in the Middle East, as well as providing a NATO counterbalance to Russia. The Supreme Court again asked to take up an abortion case following an appeals court ruling. The three-judge panel upheld Louisiana's ban on mifepristone by mail, possibly having effects around the country. ABC's Olivia Rubin.
22: This case now before the Supreme Court. Two manufacturers of the pill asking the nation's high court to restore access. The Supreme Court has been here before. Just 2 years ago, it unanimously rejected a similar challenge to the pill, though critically, it left the door open to similar challenges.
18: For the first time in 152 runnings, a woman is hoisting the roses in the Kentucky Derby winner's circle. Trainer Cherie DeVoe has won with Golden Tempo in a photo finish over morning line favorite Renegade. $2 better, putting a ticket down, cashing in more than $48. You're listening to ABC News.
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18: Authorities in Portland, Oregon say they're still working to identify the deceased person who drove a vehicle into an athletic club. They're having trouble removing the body from the scene due to the high amount of explosives that were in the car. Portland Police Commander James Crooker says that employees witnessed the car slowly drive around the building and then plow into that athletic club window.
3: That vehicle continued driving inside of the Mac Club, and it was shortly found engulfed in flames.
18: No word on a motive. A federal judge in Texas expected to rule soon on a lawsuit over air conditioning in Texas prisons where indoor temperatures can reach 90 degrees. ABC's Chuck Sievertson.
4: Prisons where the temps are over 90 or 100 risk serious injuries and death for both prisoners and staff, advocates say.
15: This is not about making prisons nicer, making prisons softer, or anything like that.
4: Former Alaska and Colorado prisons chief Dean Williams, a witness for the plaintiffs.
15: It has everything to do with making them livable and survivable.
4: And?
15: They're dying of heat stroke.
4: The suit seeks mandatory air conditioning everywhere inmates are housed at state prisons.
18: The changing of the guard at Berkshire Hathaway. For the first time in six decades, Warren Buffett did not lead the annual shareholders meeting in Omaha. New CEO Greg Abel took the stage. Buffett, who's 95, gave up the title in January, but he's staying on as chairman of the conglomerate holding company. Berkshire hung a symbolic jersey from the rafters in Buffett's honor. Dave Packer, ABC News.
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3: ABC News, I'm Dave Packer. Spirit Airlines made its final approach, the airline ceasing operations early Saturday morning, out of money. And if you had tickets on Spirit, Transportation Secretary Sean Duffy says...
4: American Airlines and Delta Airlines are offering across-the-board reduced fares on high-volume Spirit routes. Allegiant is stepping up. They've also committed to freezing fare prices on routes that they have shared with Spirit Airlines. And Frontier is offering a 50% off-base fares across the network until May 10th.
3: Following the German Chancellor's criticism of the war in Iran, President Trump saying he's pulling 5,000 troops from Germany, and Saturday saying there'll be more drawdowns. The Supreme Court again asked to take up an abortion case following an appeals court ruling. The three-judge panel upheld Louisiana's ban on mifepristone by mail, possibly having effects around the country. This is ABC News.
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16: From ABC News, I'm Dave Packard. President Trump says he's reviewing Iran's latest proposal to end the war in Iran.
17: I haven't. I'm looking at it up here.
16: President boarding Air Force One in Florida Saturday. ABC Selena Wang.
18: We're learning that the State Department has fast-tracked $8.6 billion in arms sales to partners in the Middle East, sidestepping congressional approval by invoking emergency powers. And since the Iran war began, the U.S. has already used that authority for billions more.
16: The war has sent oil prices skyrocketing. Gas Buddy's head of petroleum analysis, Patrick DeHaan, telling ABC News it could take more than a year for gas prices to fully normalize back to pre-war levels.
19: I would expect that the national average on Memorial Day would probably be somewhere in that $4.50 to $5 a gallon mark. And depending on where we go beyond that into the summer is contingent on whether or not the Strait of Hormuz reopens. And keep in mind, we are also now just a little over a month away from seeing the start of Atlantic hurricane season, another factor that could push prices to records later this summer.
16: Spirit Airlines out of business. Final flights landing early Saturday morning. More than 15,000 employees are out of work and passengers scrambling to rebook with other carriers.
20: Passengers stunned to find their flights canceled. Thousands of people potentially now forced to book new flights.
21: I get here, there's a ghost town this morning. I didn't know what to do.
20: Alvin Harper was set to fly out of Newark to South Carolina to handle a family emergency. He says he ended up paying hundreds for a new flight.
21: I'm looking forward to getting my money back from Spirit, but when? How?
20: The collapse comes after Spirit failed to secure a last-ditch $500 million lifeline from the government.
16: ABC's Morgan Norwood. Long shot Golden Tempo with 36-1 odds. Coming up from last and won Saturday's 152nd running of the Kentucky Derby. 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
16: A steel beam from the World Trade Center is touring the United States to mark the 25th anniversary of 9/11. The tour is in partnership with the Tunnel to Towers Foundation, which provides free housing to wounded service members and Gold Star families. Founder and CEO Frank Stiller says the beam is from the South Tower, where his brother gave his life on that day.
4: We want to make sure that people in America don't forget the sacrifice that was made on September 11, 2001, and then the sacrifice that's been made ever since.
16: Investigators in New York say they busted up what they called a pit crew of car thieves. ABC's Ika Jachi reports.
13: The three-person crew piling out of a stolen car, according to prosecutors, masked, in gloves, with a jack and milk crates, and in minutes, police say their victim's car is up on crates, the tires, rims, even the car's catalytic converter, gone. 16 alleged members of the Trinitario street gang now indicted in a nearly 1,000-count case. Grand larceny, auto stripping, and more, accused of more than 250 thefts across the Bronx alone.
16: Pope Leo, the first American pontiff, appointing a former undocumented immigrant as Bishop of West Virginia. Bishop Evelio Manivar was smuggled into the United States from Mexico in the trunk of a car in 1990. In 2023, became the first Salvadoran bishop in the country. Dave Packer, ABC News.
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0: Wonder what they do on the radio up there in the morning, you know? It's zero out there, and it's beautiful. Welcome to the day, they say on their morning shows. Question mark.
1: 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That was Art Bell hosting Coast to Coast AM on this Somewhere in Time.

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2: ABC News, I'm Dave Packer. Spirit Airlines made its final approach, the airline ceasing operations early Saturday morning, out of money. And if you had tickets on Spirit, Transportation Secretary Sean Duffy says...
3: American Airlines and Delta Airlines are offering across the board reduced fares on high-volume Spirit routes. Allegiant is stepping up. They've also committed to freezing fare prices on routes that they have shared with Spirit Airlines. And Frontier is offering a 50% off-base fares across the network until May 10th.
2: Following the German Chancellor's criticism of the war in Iran, President Trump saying he's pulling 5,000 troops from Germany, and Saturday saying there'll be more drawdowns. The Supreme Court again asked to take up an abortion case following an appeals court ruling. The three-judge panel upheld Louisiana's ban on mifepristone by mail, possibly having effects around the country. This is ABC News.
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6: 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A zenful-like utopia. 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
2: ABC News, I'm Dave Packer. President Trump says he's reviewing Iran's latest proposal to end the war in Iran. This as his administration authorizes billions in arms sales to allies in the region. ABC's Selena Wang.
3: We're learning that the State Department has fast-tracked $8.6 billion in arms sales to partners in the Middle East, sidestepping congressional approval by invoking emergency powers. And since the Iran war began, the U.S. has already used that authority for billions more.
2: That war sent oil prices skyrocketing. Experts cautioning even once the Strait of Hormuz is fully operational, it could take 1 to 2 months before the flow of oil is reestablished. Spirit Airlines is out of business. Its final flights landing early Saturday morning. More than 15,000 employees out of work and passengers are scrambling to rebook with other carriers. Long shot Golden Tempo with 36-1 odds. And coming up from dead last is one Saturday's 152nd running of the Kentucky Derby. This is ABC News.
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18: From ABC News, I'm Dave Packer. President Trump says he's reviewing Iran's latest proposal to end the war in Iran.
19: I haven't. I'm looking at it up here.
18: President boarding Air Force One in Florida Saturday. ABC Selena Wang.
20: We're learning that the State Department has fast-tracked $8.6 billion in arms sales to partners in the Middle East, sidestepping congressional approval by invoking emergency powers. And since the Iran war began, the U.S. has already used that authority for billions more.
18: The war has sent oil prices skyrocketing. Gas Buddy's head of petroleum analysis, Patrick DeHaan, telling ABC News it could take more than a year for gas prices to fully normalize back to pre-war levels.
21: I would expect that the national average on Memorial Day would probably be somewhere in that $4.50 to $5 a gallon mark. And depending on where we go beyond that into the summer is contingent on whether or not the Strait of Hormuz reopens. And keep in mind, we are also now just a little over a month away from seeing the start of Atlantic hurricane season, another factor that could push prices to records later this summer.
18: Spirit Airlines out of business. Final flights landing early Saturday morning. More than 15,000 employees are out of work and passengers scrambling to rebook with other carriers.
22: Passengers stunned to find their flights canceled. Thousands of people potentially now forced to book new flights.
23: I get here, there's a ghost town this morning. I didn't know what to do.
22: Alvin Harper was set to fly out of Newark to South Carolina to handle a family emergency. He says he ended up paying hundreds for a new flight.
23: I'm looking forward to getting my money back from Spirit, but when? How?
22: The collapse comes after Spirit failed to secure a last-ditch $500 million lifeline from the government.
18: ABC's Morgan Norwood. Long shot Golden Tempo with 36-1 odds. Coming up from last and won Saturday's 152nd running of the Kentucky Derby. 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
18: A steel beam from the World Trade Center is touring the United States to mark the 25th anniversary of 9/11. The tour is in partnership with the Tunnel to Towers Foundation, which provides free housing to wounded service members and Gold Star families. Founder and CEO Frank Stiller says the beam is from the South Tower, where his brother gave his life on that day.
2: We want to make sure that people in America don't forget the sacrifice that was made on September 11, 2001, and then the sacrifice that's been made ever since.
18: Investigators in New York say they busted up what they called a pit crew of car thieves. ABC's Ike Ajachi reports.
3: The three-person crew piling out of a stolen car, according to prosecutors, masked, in gloves, with a jack and milk crates, and in minutes, police say their victim's car is up on crates, the tires, rims, even the car's catalytic converter, gone. 16 alleged members of the Trinitario Street Gang now indicted in a nearly 1,000-count case. Grand larceny, auto stripping, and more, accused of more than 250 thefts across the Bronx alone.
18: Pope Leo, the first American pontiff, appointing a former undocumented immigrant as Bishop of West Virginia. Bishop Evelio Manivar was smuggled into the United States from Mexico in the trunk of a car in 1990. In 2023, became the first Salvadoran bishop in the country. Dave Packer, ABC News.
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2: ABC News, I'm Dave Packer. Spirit Airlines made its final approach, the airline ceasing operations early Saturday morning, out of money. And if you had tickets on Spirit, Transportation Secretary Sean Duffy says...
3: American Airlines and Delta Airlines are offering across the board reduced fares on high-volume Spirit routes. Allegiant is stepping up. They've also committed to freezing fare prices on routes that they have shared with Spirit Airlines. And Frontier is offering a 50% off-base fares across the network until May 10th.
2: Following the German Chancellor's criticism of the war in Iran, President Trump saying he's pulling 5,000 troops from Germany, and Saturday saying there'll be more drawdowns. The Supreme Court again asked to take up an abortion case following an appeals court ruling. The three-judge panel upheld Louisiana's ban on mifepristone by mail, possibly having effects around the country. This is ABC News.
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12: From ABC News, I'm Dave Packer. Spirit Airlines has made its final approach, the airline ceasing operations early Saturday morning. Sarah Nelson, head of the flight attendants union, says thousands of employees are about to lose their health benefits.
13: We have people who are getting ready to give birth, who are going through cancer treatments, who have emergency surgeries.
12: Now, if you had a ticket on Spirit, Transportation Secretary Sean Duffy says
14: American Airlines and Delta Airlines are offering across the board reduced fares on high-volume Spirit routes. Allegiant is stepping up. They've also committed to freezing fare prices on routes that they have shared with Spirit Airlines. And Frontier is offering a 50% off base fares across the network until May 10th.
12: Following the German Chancellor's criticism of the war in Iran, President Trump saying he's pulling 5,000 troops from Germany. And Saturday saying there will be more drawdowns.
15: We're going to cut way down, and we're cutting a lot further than 5,000.
12: U.S. military bases in Germany provide key logistical support to U.S. troops in the Middle East, as well as providing a NATO counterbalance to Russia. The Supreme Court again asked to take up an abortion case following an appeals court ruling. The three-judge panel upheld Louisiana's ban on mifepristone by mail, possibly having effects around the country. ABC's Olivia Rubin.
16: This case now before the Supreme Court. Two manufacturers of the pill asking the nation's high court to restore access. The Supreme Court has been here before. Just 2 years ago, it unanimously rejected a similar challenge to the pill, though critically, it left the door open to similar challenges.
12: For the first time in 152 runnings, a woman is hoisting the roses in the Kentucky Derby winner's circle. Trainer Cherie DeVoe has won with Golden Tempo in a photo finish over morning line favorite Renegade. $2 better, putting a ticket down, cashing in more than $48. You're listening to ABC News.
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12: In Portland, Oregon, say they're still working to identify the deceased person who drove a vehicle into an athletic club. They're having trouble removing the body from the scene due to the high amount of explosives that were in the car. Portland Police Commander James Crooker says that employees witnessed the car slowly drive around the building and then plow into that athletic club window.
10: That vehicle continued driving inside of the Mac Club, and it was shortly found engulfed in flames.
12: No word on a motive. A federal judge in Texas expected to rule soon on a lawsuit over air conditioning in Texas prisons where indoor temperatures can reach 90 degrees. ABC's Chuck Sievertson.
18: Prisons where the temps are over 90 or 100 risk serious injuries and death for both prisoners and staff, advocates say.
19: This is not about making prisons nicer, making prisons softer, or anything like that.
18: Former Alaska and Colorado prisons chief Dean Williams, a witness for the plaintiffs.
19: It has everything to do with making them livable and survivable.
18: And?
19: They're dying of heat stroke.
18: The suit seeks mandatory air conditioning everywhere inmates are housed at state prisons.
12: The changing of the guard at Berkshire Hathaway. For the first time in six decades, Warren Buffett did not lead the annual shareholders meeting in Omaha. New CEO Greg Abel took the stage. Buffett, who's 95, gave up the title in January, but he's staying on as chairman of the conglomerate holding company. Berkshire hung a symbolic jersey from the rafters in Buffett's honor. Dave Packer, ABC News.
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3: ABC News, I'm Dave Packer. President Trump says he's reviewing Iran's latest proposal to end the war in Iran. This as his administration authorizes billions in arms sales to allies in the region. ABC's Selena Wang.
4: We're learning that the State Department has fast-tracked $8.6 billion in arms sales to partners in the Middle East, sidestepping congressional approval by invoking emergency powers. And since the Iran war began, the U.S. has already used that authority for billions more.
3: That war set oil prices skyrocketing, experts cautioning even once the Strait of Hormuz is fully operational, it could take 1 to 2 months before the flow of oil is reestablished. Spirit Airlines is out of business. Its final flights landing early Saturday morning. More than 15,000 employees out of work and passengers are scrambling to rebook with other carriers. Long shot Golden Tempo with 36-1 odds. And coming up from dead last is won Saturday's 152nd running of the Kentucky Derby. 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
17: From ABC News. I'm Dave Packard. President Trump says he's reviewing Iran's latest proposal to end the war in Iran.
18: I haven't. I'm looking at it up here.
17: President boarding Air Force One in Florida Saturday. ABC Selena Wang.
19: We're learning that the State Department has fast-tracked $8.6 billion in arms sales to partners in the Middle East, sidestepping congressional approval by invoking emergency powers. And since the Iran war began, the U.S. has already used that authority for billions more.
17: The war has sent oil prices skyrocketing. Gas Buddy's head of petroleum analysis, Patrick DeHaan, telling ABC News it could take more than a year for gas prices to fully normalize back to pre-war levels.
20: I would expect that the national average on Memorial Day would probably be somewhere in that $4.50 to $5 a gallon mark. And depending on where we go beyond that into the summer is contingent on whether or not the Strait of Hormuz reopens. And keep in mind, we are also now just a little over a month away from seeing the start of Atlantic hurricane season, another factor that could push prices to records later this summer.
17: Spirit Airlines out of business. Final flights landing early Saturday morning. More than 15,000 employees are out of work and passengers scrambling to rebook with other carriers.
21: Passengers stunned to find their flights canceled. Thousands of people potentially now forced to book new flights.
22: I get here, there's a ghost town this morning. I didn't know what to do.
21: Alvin Harper was set to fly out of Newark to South Carolina to handle a family emergency. He says he ended up paying hundreds for a new flight.
22: I'm looking forward to getting my money back from Spirit, but when? How?
21: The collapse comes after Spirit failed to secure a last-ditch $500 million lifeline from the government.
17: ABC's Morgan Norwood. Long shot Golden Tempo with 36-1 odds. Coming up from last and won Saturday's 152nd running of the Kentucky Derby. 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
17: A steel beam from the World Trade Center is touring the United States to mark the 25th anniversary of 9/11. The tour is in partnership with the Tunnel to Towers Foundation, which provides free housing to wounded service members and Gold Star families. Founder and CEO Frank Stiller says the beam is from the South Tower, where his brother gave his life on that day.
2: We want to make sure that people in America don't forget the sacrifice that was made on September 11, 2001, and then the sacrifice that's been made ever since.
17: Investigators in New York say they busted up what they called a pit crew of car thieves. ABC's Ika Jachi reports.
3: The three-person crew piling out of a stolen car, according to prosecutors, masked, in gloves, with a jack and milk crates, and in minutes, police say their victim's car is up on crates, the tires, rims, even the car's catalytic converter, gone. 16 alleged members of the Trinitario street gang now indicted in a nearly 1,000-count case. Grand larceny, auto stripping, and more, accused of more than 250 thefts across the Bronx alone.
17: Pope Leo, the first American pontiff, appointing a former undocumented immigrant as Bishop of West Virginia. Bishop Evelio Manivar was smuggled into the United States from Mexico in the trunk of a car in 1990. In 2023, became the first Salvadoran bishop in the country. Dave Packer, ABC News.
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16: From ABC News, I'm Dave Packer. Spirit Airlines has made its final approach, the airline ceasing operations early Saturday morning. Sarah Nelson, head of the flight attendants union, says thousands of employees are about to lose their health benefits.
17: We have people who are getting ready to give birth, who are going through cancer treatments, who have emergency surgeries.
16: Now, if you had a ticket on Spirit, Transportation Secretary Sean Duffy says
18: American Airlines and Delta Airlines are offering across the board reduced fares on high-volume Spirit routes. Allegiant is stepping up. They've also committed to freezing fare prices on routes that they have shared with Spirit Airlines. And Frontier is offering a 50% off-base fares across the network until May 10th.
16: Following the German Chancellor's criticism of the war in Iran, President Trump saying he's pulling 5,000 troops from Germany. And Saturday saying there will be more drawdowns.
19: We're going to cut way down, and we're cutting a lot further than 5,000.
16: U.S. military bases in Germany provide key logistical support to U.S. troops in the Middle East, as well as providing a NATO counterbalance to Russia. The Supreme Court again asked to take up an abortion case following an appeals court ruling. The three-judge panel upheld Louisiana's ban on mifepristone by mail, possibly having effects around the country. ABC's Olivia Rubin.
20: This case now before the Supreme Court. Two manufacturers of the pill asking the nation's high court to restore access. The Supreme Court has been here before. Just 2 years ago, it unanimously rejected a similar challenge to the pill, though critically, it left the door open to similar challenges.
16: For the first time in 152 runnings, a woman is hoisting the roses in the Kentucky Derby winner's circle. Trainer Cherie DeVoe has won with Golden Tempo in a photo finish over Morning Line favorite Renegade. $2 better, putting a ticket down, cashing in more than $48. You're listening to ABC News.
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16: In Portland, Oregon, say they're still working to identify the deceased person who drove a vehicle into an athletic club. They're having trouble removing the body from the scene due to the high amount of explosives that were in the car. Portland Police Commander James Crooker says that employees witnessed the car slowly drive around the building and then plow into that athletic club window.
4: That vehicle continued driving inside of the Mac Club, and it was shortly found engulfed in flames.
16: No word on a motive. A federal judge in Texas expected to rule soon on a lawsuit over air conditioning in Texas prisons where indoor temperatures can reach 90 degrees. ABC's Chuck Sievertson.
14: Prisons where the temps are over 90 or 100 risk serious injuries and death for both prisoners and staff, advocates say.
22: This is not about making prisons nicer, making prisons softer, or anything like that.
14: Former Alaska and Colorado prisons chief Dean Williams, a witness for the plaintiffs.
22: It has everything to do with making them livable and survivable.
14: And?
22: They're dying of heat stroke.
14: The suit seeks mandatory air conditioning everywhere inmates are housed at state prisons.
16: The changing of the guard at Berkshire Hathaway. For the first time in six decades, Warren Buffett did not lead the annual shareholders meeting in Omaha. New CEO Greg Abel took the stage. Buffett, who's 95, gave up the title in January, but he's staying on as chairman of the conglomerate holding company. Berkshire hung a symbolic jersey from the rafters in Buffett's honor. Dave Packer, ABC News.
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2: ABC News, I'm Dave Packer. President Trump says he's reviewing Iran's latest proposal to end the war in Iran. This as his administration authorizes billions in arms sales to allies in the region. ABC's Selena Wang.
3: We're learning that the State Department has fast-tracked $8.6 billion in arms sales to partners in the Middle East, sidestepping congressional approval by invoking emergency powers. And since the Iran war began, the U.S. has already used that authority for billions more.
2: That war set oil prices skyrocketing. Experts cautioning even once the Strait of Hormuz is fully operational, it could take 1 to 2 months before the flow of oil is reestablished. Spirit Airlines is out of business. Its final flights landing early Saturday morning. More than 15,000 employees out of work and passengers are scrambling to rebook with other carriers. Long shot Golden Tempo with 36-1 odds. And coming up from dead last has won Saturday's 152nd running of the Kentucky Derby. This is ABC News.
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10: From ABC News, I'm Brian Clark. The end of Spirit Airlines means a puzzle to get home for some travelers.
11: We are hanging dry, and it's not right. It's not right.
10: Jarga Wooden, a cruise ship passenger stuck in Houston after Spirit ceased operations early Saturday morning. And Transportation Secretary Sean Duffy said that other airlines are offering special get-home fares for Spirit customers.
12: United, Delta, JetBlue, and Southwest are capping their ticket prices for Spirit customers. It's going to vary between the airlines. You have to go to their websites to take advantage of these special offers.
10: He said that the Iran war was not the cause of Spirit's demise. President Trump told reporters on Saturday that he had not yet reviewed Iran's latest offer to end the fighting. ABC's Selena Wang has more.
13: A senior Iranian military official saying in state media that evidence shows the U.S. is not committed to any agreements or treaties. President Trump telling Congress yesterday that the war is over, bypassing a legal deadline that requires congressional approval to continue military action.
10: The drug company that produces the abortion pill Mifepristone asked the Supreme Court to lift a Fifth Circuit ruling that prohibits providers from distributing the pill by mail, saying it causes immediate confusion and dramatic upheaval. There was history at the Kentucky Derby as Cherie DeVoe became the first female trainer to win the roses after her Golden Tempo edged out Renegade at the wire. DeVoe told ABC News about her position as a woman in the sport.
14: I myself have never felt that it was a disadvantage, but we are underrepresented, and it's an honor, truly an honor, to be here for all of us.
10: First person to congratulate Golden Tempo's jockey, Jose Ortiz, his brother Irad, who finished second on Renegade. You're listening to ABC News.
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21: Around the table today on the public square, we're bringing you an interview with the late Dr. S. Fred Singer, an eminent physicist and professor who passed away in April of 2020 at the age of 95. Dr. Singer was born in 1924 in Vienna. His family fled the Nazis and sent him to England with the Kinder Transport Program. He eventually reunited with his family in Ohio. He was a naturalized U.S. citizen. He served in the Navy, got his Ph.D. in physics from Princeton University. Dr. Singer was literally a rocket scientist and one of the first to recommend the launch of Earth satellites for scientific observation during the early 1950s, before Sputnik. He was a professor at the University of Maryland, University of Miami, and the University of Virginia. Now, let me tell you a little bit more about his bio. He was the director of the National Weather Satellite Center. He was the Deputy Assistant Secretary for Water Quality and Research at the Department of the Interior, and the Deputy Assistant Administrator for Policy at the then newly formed Environmental Protection Agency. But with all those credentials and all that experience, Dr. Singer became a controversial figure to some because he dared to question the validity of man-made climate change, and he began publishing books and articles that presented his thoughts and his research. So we wanted to talk to him. The team around the table is Wayne Shepherd, Jeff Sanders, Melanie Elsie, and the late Dr. Sterling Glover. Now, this show is also a little bit different because Dave wasn't with us, but our friend Dr. Chuck McGowan fills his chair and helps conduct this conversation, originally recorded in 2007. Here's the show.
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23: Dr. Singer, this is Jeff Sanders. I just have a quick question for you. Cars and heavy industry and so forth did not exist, you know, over 100 to 200 years ago, obviously. What in the world did cause the global warming 1,500 years ago or every 1,500 years?
24: The climate, of course, is very complicated. But one thing we know about it is it's always changing. It's either warming or cooling. It's never constant. And the causes are many, depending on the time scale.
22: That's next on the Public Square.

0: gonna get you.
1: Today will be just a little different here on the public square. Someone is missing around the table. Dave Zanotti is not with us today, but I am delighted to say that the rest of the group are around the table here now. Dr. Sterling Glover is here, Dr. Jeff Sanders, Melanie Elsey, and Dr. Chuck McGowan, who isn't here as often as we'd like to see you, Chuck, but I'm glad you've stepped in today.
2: My pleasure, Wayne.
1: We have, as the issue for discussion today, the topic of global warming, and we have an expert who's going to join us on this topic, as a matter of fact. Now, Chuck, you've been looking at the bio for Dr. Fred Singer, and something popped out at you right away, didn't it?
2: Yes, it did. Well, Dr. Singer and I share our university called Ohio State.
1: Mm-hmm.
2: He did his undergraduate work there. I did my graduate work in medicine, and we're both Buckeyes,
1: all right.
2: So we have a lot in common there.
1: Dr. Singer, welcome.
3: Thank you.
1: Your book is entitled Unstoppable Global Warming, and let me say also that Dr. Singer is Professor Emeritus of Environmental Sciences at the University of Virginia and is internationally known for his work in energy and environmental issues. So, Chuck, let's get started with Dr. Singer.
2: Yes,
1: today.
2: Well, Dr. Singer, tell us a little bit about that book. You did mention before we went on the air that it talks about 1,500 years. Does that represent a cyclical warming period of 1,500 years?
3: Yes, that's roughly 1,500 years. It was first discovered by a Dane and a Swiss glaciologist. They got ice cores from Greenland, and when they looked at the ice cores, they noticed a certain pattern of darkening and brightening, and they've discovered by accurate measurements that it represents temperature changes. And since then, these fluctuations in temperature have been found in deep-sea sediments, in stalagmites, in caves, just about everywhere. And what we do in this book, I have a co-author, Dennis Avery, we document these findings from the literature. In other words, we quote peer-reviewed scientific papers and try to put them all together into one story to see how this pattern varies around the world and speculate on what might be causing it.
2: Is it somewhat similar to the way botanists examine the rings in trees to notice increased periods of growth?
3: Yes, something like that. Well, actually, tree rings also show this pattern, but tree rings are not quite as reliable as ice cores in this particular respect.
4: Dr. Singer, this is Jeff Sanders. I just have a quick question for you. Since cars and heavy industry and so forth did not exist, you know, over 100 to 200 years ago, obviously, what in the world did cause the global warming 1,500 years ago or every 1,500 years?
3: Well, the climate, of course, is very complicated. But one thing we know about it is it's always changing. It's either warming or cooling. It's never constant. And the causes are many, depending on the time scale. I think everyone knows about the ice ages. The last ice age in Ohio created the Great Lakes and disappeared only about 15,000 years ago. And it'll be coming back soon. I don't know when, but it'll be coming back, and ice will be covering all of Canada and perhaps all of northern United States again. So the ice ages are caused by orbit changes in the orbit of the Earth. That's astronomical. And then these 1,500-year cycles, which are somewhat shorter than ice ages, are caused by fluctuations in the sun. And the sun apparently controls climate all the way down to the order of decades. And then there are internal fluctuations in the climate. Maybe you've heard of the El Nino phenomenon,
1: mm-hmm.
3: when the ocean warms suddenly in the Pacific and the weather gets all upset. That happens every 3 to 5 years. That's an oscillation in the ocean atmosphere system, which people are just beginning to understand.
2: Dr. Singer, recently Newsweek magazine carried a lead article. As a matter of fact, it was the byline was on the cover, and I'm sure you know about it. It talked about the hoax of global warming. Now, you know, initially you see that and you think you're going to open it up and read about all these counter proposals that Al Gore has dug up a lot of fallacious information and it's all a big hoax. But actually what the article says is that you might be one of those paid exponents, not proponents of global warming, that the oil companies are paying big bucks to falsify your statements.
3: Yeah, the article doesn't quite say this about me because I'm sure they're afraid of a libel suit. Most of what they say about me is untrue, but what can you do about it? First of all, you're right. The cover does say that global warming is a hoax. So anyone who looks at the cover says, I've always believed that. I think global warming must be... Actually, that's not quite true. What they mean by this is that human-caused global warming is a hoax.
2: I see.
3: That happens to be true.
2: Yes.
3: Because the human effect is very, very small compared to the natural fluctuations that I've just discussed.
1: But it's become somewhat fashionable to focus on human activity and our, the human effect upon global warming.
2: The carbon...
3: Oh, it's politically fashionable.
2: Right.
3: Because people are trying to do something about it, and in the process, of course, they're going to ruin our economy. But the reason they focus on this is because nobody can do anything about natural warming. That's unstoppable. That's the whole title of my book. You can't change the sun. You can't affect the ice ages. You know, that the natural cycles will continue no matter what we do. The human effect is just a little blip in the history, in the geologic history of global climate change.
0: Dr. Singer, we know about cause and effect. And if humans have very little to do with what's going on, please tell me who's behind this.
3: Well, we're talking about the emission of so-called greenhouse gases. And that's factual. Cars, electric power plants, any burning of fossil fuels, coal, oil, or gas, releases carbon dioxide into the atmosphere. But is that good or bad? That's the question.
0: All right.
2: Well,
3: if you're
2: we know
3: in the
2: that...
3: agricultural business, it's good. It makes plants grow faster, crops grow better, forests grow faster. So carbon dioxide, you know, is plant food. That's what plants live on. If you were worried about climate change, then you have to stop and say, well, is this carbon dioxide really causing an appreciable amount of climate change? This is something that we've studied. It's not really part of my book. These are research papers that we have published, and more important, this is what the U.S. government has put into its reports, and it shows very clearly that the human effect, while it must be present, is extremely small compared to the natural fluctuations.
2: So
3: it's negligible.
2: So the carbon footprint is really a baby step. It has nothing to do with the real issues at hand.
3: That's my belief, and I hope you'll convince people of this, and I hope that Congress will have the good sense to ask us to testify so we can tell them, don't worry about it. Forget about all these schemes. Just leave it alone.
2: Well, Dr. Knows
3: what it wants to do, and there's not much we can do about it.
2: Well, Dr. Singer, since you have already said you didn't talk too much about carbon in this book, maybe you should write another book about the carbon footprint and point out the fact that it is no more a part of reality than is Yeti's Bigfoot.
3: Well, I did write a letter to Newsweek immediately, and I hope they publish it. So keep an eye on it. I try to at least... hit some of the false statements in their story, and there are many of them.
1: Do you feel
3: I take the main ones?
1: Do you feel it's an uphill battle, though, because you've got the tide of public thought is running the other direction right now?
3: Well, first I'll tell them that the climate change is natural, not human caused. That's the most important fact.
2: Right.
3: Then they have many other things that need to be adjusted. One of the crazy things they have in there is that plant growth causes the increase in carbon dioxide. Well, that's nonsense. It's just the other way around.
2: Certainly. It increases,
5: I understand that.
2: It increases oxygen, which is a good thing.
1: We're gonna take a break right here. I know Sterling Glover's got more questions for you, Melanie and Jeff and Dr. Chuck McGowan as well. Dr. Fred Singer is our guest today on the Public Square as we talk about this issue of global warming. True or not? We'll continue this conversation in just a moment. Stay tuned.

0: Guys, I know we're all thrilled whenever we hear from listeners. We do quite often, as a matter of fact. You don't have to agree with us to respond, but we really enjoy it when we resonate with listeners. Here's a listener named Bonnie in California. Now, I drove through this area of Northern California recently. It's just beautiful. She lives in McKinleyville, California. She says, thank you for an informative and captivating program. It's been most appreciated to hear news and information that can be difficult or impossible to obtain, especially in regards to health care and other issues that most people simply cannot find. So thank you for your ongoing hours of research and for bringing the information to us in a format that's easy to comprehend. My prayers are with you, and when I'm able to contribute finances, that will also come. Meanwhile, and this is important, I am busy telling people to go to your website or listen to the radio programs. Please keep up the good work. To God be the glory. Well, a little of that goes a long ways, doesn't it?
1: Wayne, I want to thank Bonnie, all of us do, because that note is a real gift, a tremendous gift of encouragement. So thank you. And I love the way she really gets it. First off, that she would take the time to listen. We're very complimented that she would let us into her life and into her thought process and that of her friends and family, and that she would be willing to share what we're doing. Which is so important, because all of the folks that listen here can become their own radio stations by simply sharing what they've heard. And that's the way these things are designed. The fact that she's praying for us means perhaps more than anything else, because this is a spiritual struggle that we're in, and we need help and we need each other. So I want to thank her so much, Bonnie. Thank you for your prayers and for everyone that's praying for us. And I love the way she said, you know, there'll come a time I know that I'm going to be able to make a contribution, and I look forward to that. Because all of us here around this table are donors. Now, we weren't always able to give, and sometimes we're still not able, but we're all in as volunteers and donors, and we're all in this together. And that's why every single gift, whether it's a dollar or a million, really, truly matters, because of the giving, the prayers, the friendship, and the distribution support. So, Bonnie, I got to tell you, you made our day. Thank you very much. Thank you for all you're doing, and we look forward to getting more tools in your hands so you can even be more effective as well.
2: Every day, 535 people are charged with representing all of us in Washington, D.C. They preside over the largest budget in the world. They hold the Constitution in their hands. They can help protect our liberties or look the other way. 535 people. We put them in office. Isn't it time that we hold them in our prayers? A public service message from the American Policy Roundtable. Spreading the light of liberty across the land. Now back to the public square.

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1: Let me ask you this. Do you see evidence that some of these global warming proponents are really trying to upset the balance of nature? It seems, you know, whether you believe in a creator or not, we obviously can observe the fact that there is definite balance in nature.
2: Right.
1: And when we go trying to upset that balance, we get into trouble. Recall the invasion of the marsupial down there, or the rodent down there in Puerto Rico, when they tried to get rid of bats, and all they've got are rodents now.
3: Yeah, you have a good point there. We observe, of course, that Earth has been pretty much in balance. It has more or less been steady.
1: Well, look how the slope of Mount St. Helens came back in a very short quarter of a century to grow all those pine trees after they were totally annihilated by the explosion.
3: Good point. So the question is, do humans in any way affect the balance? I think that's a question that is valid, and one needs to look into it, of course. And the fear that some people have, I don't share this fear, is that the amount of carbon dioxide being put into the atmosphere by the burning of fuels is going to upset the climate and do terrible things. That's essentially what Al Gore has been preaching. So the question to ask is, well, what are the climate effects of this increased carbon dioxide? And the answer is, and that's my second book, which will be out, I hope, early next year, we don't see any effect.
1: Huh.
3: It's negligible. It's insignificant. It must be there, of course. In other words, it must have some effect. But it's tiny. You can't detect it. You can't measure it. It is insignificant compared to the natural fluctuations.
4: Dr. Singer, I've got a quick question for you also about the ozone layer. You know, we hear about how this our carbon emissions and so forth will destroy the ozone layer. I've heard about ozone alert days when it's particularly hot weather and so forth. I generally just brush it off. Are we going to lose the ozone layer? Is it thinning? Is it getting thicker? What can you tell me about it?
3: Well, there are a lot of misconceptions here. First of all, there are two kinds of ozone. Some people call it the good ozone and the bad ozone, okay? The bad ozone is the ozone that you get at low altitude, in the cities particularly. It's smog. That's bad ozone. That's created largely by human effects. Less of it as we clean up our environment, although some areas like Los Angeles will probably have it because of meteorological conditions. Not much you can do about it. But in most places in the United States and elsewhere, there's less of this bad ozone, much less. The statistics show this. Statistics from EPA show things are getting better and better all the time. The good ozone is the one in the stratosphere. That's at least 10 to 15 miles up. And that ozone is what's protecting the Earth and us from the solar ultraviolet. And the question is, are we doing something to this ozone? That's, again, a valid question. And it turns out that, yes, we might be able to we might be affecting that good ozone by the release of not carbon dioxide, but CFCs, freons, the stuff that goes into air conditioners. So they stopped using freons about 10 years ago, and the ozone layer has behaved nicely. I think the total decrease in this good ozone that's been measured and published is about 4%. That's not a lot. 4%, you see, it fluctuates during the solar cycle by about 3%. So I would say that the total decrease in ozone, measured decrease, not speculation, but real measured decrease, is of the order of the natural 11-year cycle in this ozone. The question is it doing something to us?
5: Right.
3: The answer is no.
5: Dr. Singer, so what you're saying is, with regard to the bad ozone layers, when they're having these ozone alerts, really they're just smog alerts. Did I understand that correctly?
3: It's a smog alert. That's
5: okay.
3: It.
5: Okay. So what they used to be.
3: Interesting thing is, it does absorb the ultraviolet.
5: That's
3: it absorbs a lot of other things too, and it also irritates our lungs. But it does absorb the ultraviolet, so the smog does protect you from skin cancer.
0: Well, Dr. Singer,
3: whether you like it or not.
0: It is, has been so helpful to have you as an expert talk about this issue of global warming for us today. It's an issue we talk about often here on the broadcast, and it's really incredible that we have people like you with the scientific evidence doing what you're doing the research you're doing and doing the writing you're doing. Again, I steer our listeners toward your book called Unstoppable Global Warming, and we'll have information about that.
3: And the next book will be called Hot Talk, Cold Science, and we'll deal with the current situation and whether or not humans are producing an effect.
0: We will look forward to reading that book as well. We're going to continue to discuss this topic here today, but we're going to let you go, and we really appreciate your time, though. Thank you.
3: Enjoyed being with you. Thank you very much.
0: Thank you, sir.
2: Thank you, Dr. Singer.
0: Fred Singer, Professor Emeritus of Environmental Sciences at the University of Virginia. I wanted to talk to our group here about what we've heard from Dr. Singer today.
1: You know, Dr. Singer brought up this notion that carbon dioxide is plant food. All right. Now, you know, biologically speaking, if you feed a species, that species will multiply, okay? Now, if you multiply the species of plants that assimilate carbon dioxide into their being and make sugar out of it, which is food, so what's the problem with increasing carbon dioxide? Why do we want to decrease the carbon dioxide in the atmosphere? We ought to want to feed plants so they'll make more plants, so they'll make more food for the animals and man. And, you know, I think you go upsetting that balance of nature and you're in for big trouble.
0: Chuck, put a period at the end of this sentence of this program here today. What have we learned?
1: Well, first of all, I think we've learned that this notion of global warming is nothing but a political ploy to draw people to a certain persuasion, that the scientific evidence is not there, and that probably the best period in this is to literally believe what Newsweek said. There's a hoax about global warming.
0: And again, we can recommend Dr. Singer's book if you understand where he's coming from, theologically or non-theologically, I guess you would say, but it is an expert's book, Unstoppable Global Warming. You'll find it on our website, aproundtable.org. Thank you all very much.

0: from ABC News. I'm Brian Clark. The end of Spirit Airlines means frustration for many travelers like Paul Ahrens, who says that means there's no one available to help find misplaced bags.
1: Well, I know a lot of industries go through rough times and everything, but, you know, to shut it down and not have anybody here to kind of wrap it up and close everything out is very frustrating.
0: Other airlines are offering cheaper fares for Spirit customers to get home as Transportation Secretary Sean Duffy downplayed the impacts of the Iran war, which has caused gas prices to surge.
2: In the end, this was a creditor issue. Again, they have the final say of whether they want to do a deal with the government.
0: He also criticized the Biden administration for blocking a proposed merger between JetBlue and Spirit in 2023. But high gas prices are having a measurable impact on American households, says ABC's Andrew Dimbert.
3: Bank of America telling ABC News roughly one in every 10 low-income households is spending more than 10% of their total monthly income just on gas. And just about everything could start to get more expensive here as well.
0: And President Trump says that he can't imagine Iran's latest proposal to end the war would be acceptable. He also put blame on members of Congress.
4: The Democrats in Congress that pushed this, and probably a couple of Republicans, they're hurting our negotiating ability, which is infinite right now, and they shouldn't be doing it.
0: One day after a federal circuit court blocked mifepristone, an abortion pill, from being sent by mail, the Supreme Court's being asked to weigh in, says ABC's Olivia Rubin.
5: Two manufacturers of the pill asking the nation's high court to restore access. The Supreme Court has been here before. Just 2 years ago, it unanimously rejected a similar challenge to the pill, though critically, it left the door open to similar challenges.
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7: 2 days until a key primary election in Ohio. It's 7 o'clock. I'm Brian Engel. First, your 3 News forecast. Sunny today, a high 63. Slight chance of showers tonight, a low of 50. Monday, sunshine with a slight chance of storms and 73. Right now, 35 at your severe weather station. The Ohio primary happens Tuesday. Here's what you'll need to know.
8: Polls are open statewide from 6:30 a.m. to 7:30 p.m. The ballot features key matchups, including the Republican primary for governor between Vivek Ramaswamy and Casey Putsch, and primary races for U.S. Senate featuring Democrat Sherrod Brown and Republican John Husted. Ohio has open primaries, meaning you do not need to register with a specific party to vote. Just remember to bring a valid photo ID like an Ohio driver's license. I'm Travis Laird.
7: And today's the final day for early in-person voting. That'll be from 1 p.m. until 5. Former Browns quarterback Bernie Kosar back in the hospital for what he said was a procedure, but he didn't specify.
9: A little too hard. Found my way back into the hospital. Let's get this procedure over with and have a winning day. See you next week. You matter.
7: It was last fall when number 19 underwent liver transplant surgery. Fire Friday night destroyed an Olmsted Falls building on Columbia Road that housed three businesses, Falls Family Restaurant, Keith Jewelers, and the Eye Place. There's been no word on how the fire started. Fortunately, no one was inside the building at the time, so there were no injuries. WTAM Sports. Guardians go for a sweep of the A's in Sacramento following Saturday's 14-6 win. 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And the Cavaliers and Raptors play Game 7 of their first-round playoff series tonight at Rocket Arena. Tip-off is at 7:30, and we'll have it on 100.7 WMMS. 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
20: A significant ruling, 6-3. It made liberals' heads explode. The Louisiana 2024 congressional map, it was redrawn to create a second majority black district, constituted an illegal racial gerrymander. That is what they've decided. And of course, the left is furious right now over this, saying that this is racism run amok. The Supreme Court's illegitimate. I guess we should now pack the court again as soon as they get back in power, right? Because that's what they're planning on doing anyway.
21: Well, the Supreme Court's decision this week outlawing racial gerrymandering was a landmark decision. It was incredibly important. For decades, there has been a practice of drawing congressional districts based on race, deliberately segregating people based on whether they're African-American or white or Hispanic, and putting them into districts segregated based on race. The Constitution prohibits discrimination based on race, and the Supreme Court today, in a landmark decision, said this racial gerrymandering has to stop. As you noted, the Democrats are losing their mind over this because theirs is a party that is built on racial discrimination. And indeed, the fact that they are competitive, they are close to having a majority in the House of Representatives, is driven in a big part by their blatant gerrymandering, both political gerrymandering and racial gerrymandering. We're going to break down what that decision means, what precisely the court held, and why it was correct. We're also going to talk about an amazing thing that happened this week in Maine. The incumbent Democrat governor of Maine, Janet Mills, was running for Senate, and she dropped out. She dropped out because in today's Democrat Party, she was not nearly crazy enough to win a primary. Instead, the Democrats want a self-declared communist with a Nazi tattoo. That is now the beating heart of the Democrat Party. We're going to talk about that and what that means for the country. And finally, we're going to talk about DEI programs run amok in homeless services. And Portland, Oregon, giving special priority if you happen to be LGBT. If you happen to be a racial minority.
20: Homeless services,
21: If you're just some poor white schlub who's starving and out on the street, you rank last in the left's hierarchy of who deserves care. We're going to give you the facts and bring the receipts on that one as well.
20: It's like a PSA. If you're homeless, tell them you're the opposite sex of what you are. You'll get fed really well and get some great benefits in liberal cities. It's truly incredible.
21: Ben, how is that not a joke? Like what you just said,
20: Yeah.
21: is actually accurate. And it's so insane that that a normal, rational person listening to it must be saying, that makes no sense. That's the reality we're living in.
20: And we're going to break it down. It's an amazing story. Want to also talk to you about an awesome company. 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All right, so let's get back to this Louisiana ruling. You've got a lot to say on this, and you broke it down a little bit in the intro there, but I want people to understand the core of this case, how it got all the way to the Supreme Court. So can you kind of give it just a synopsis of what got us there so quickly?
21: So I can, but let me step back for a minute. Let me give a little broader context. So two decades ago, in 2003, I started as the Solicitor General of Texas, which is the chief lawyer for the state in front of the U.S. Supreme Court. 2003 was the first time Republicans had won a majority in the House of Representatives in decades. And so we now had a majority in both the House and the Senate at the state legislature. And so Texas redistricted in 2003. It was a mid-decade redistricting at the time that had not been done very often. And they did it because Texas at the time in 2003, Republicans were winning a significant majority of the statewide vote, and yet the congressional delegation was majority Democrat. It was the most egregious partisan gerrymander in the country. The Democrats had drawn it to elect Democrats, even though the voters were voting for the opposite party. And so the state legislature came in, redrew the map. The result of it was it elected five additional Republicans. But I was the lawyer who was charged with day one, number one, with advising the legislature while they were drawing the map. Number two, with defending the map in the federal district court when the Democrat plaintiffs challenged it. And then number three, I argued the case before the U.S. Supreme Court defending the map and ended up winning a landmark 5-4 decision upholding that map. And so there was a good two years of my life when I lived in the world of redistricting. And I got to tell you, Ben, the case law at the time was so convoluted and internally contradictory that it made no sense. So on one hand, the Supreme Court had said for a long time the Fourth Amendment, the protection of equal protection under the laws, and the 15th Amendment, the protection that no one shall be denied the right to vote based on race, that prohibited racial gerrymandering, drawing lines based on race. And yet at the same time, the prevailing Supreme Court precedent was that the Voting Rights Act, a statute passed by Congress, essentially mandated redistricting based on race. So you had these two lines of cases that just made no sense because they contradicted each other. And I got to say, having been part of the process, and at the time the legislature was drawing the lines, it was a very political process. And I was instructed on behalf of the AG's office that I'd come in and say, look, if you need legal advice, I'll give you my best legal advice.
20: Yeah.
1: If you want to make a political determination, do you want to take out this congressman or that congressman? You're entitled to make that determination. You're an elected state legislator. I'm not. So if you're going to engage in those political determinations, I'm going to step outside. And when you need me for a legal opinion, I will give it to you. I will tell you, Ben, after going through that process, after going through the litigation, I wanted to take a shower because there was so much of the litigation that was explicitly racial in a way that normal civilized people, they don't talk about the black seat, the Hispanic seat, the white seat. And yet it was all very explicitly racial.
20: All about race. Much more coming up right after this.
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20: Welcome back. It is Verdict with Senator Ted Cruz, Ben Ferguson with you. If you just joined us, we're chatting right now about redistricting, and it went all the way in Louisiana, the Supreme Court. What does this mean moving forward? Also, a quick reminder, if you're listening on the radio, don't forget, we do this show as a podcast 3 days a week. You can grab Verdict with Ted Cruz wherever you get your podcasts. You can also watch us on YouTube as well and on Facebook. All right, Senator, so let's get back to it. You were mentioning a moment ago, you're in the room, you're seeing how the politics of this worked in the past, where they were literally designing districts all over the country based on race. If it's a white district, a black district, a Hispanic district, the list goes on. And now the Supreme Court has made it pretty darn clear, yeah, that way of doing business is not going to work anymore.
21: But by the way, I'll give you a little history as to how sordid racial gerrymandering has been, particularly by Democrats. So when we were trying the Texas redistricting case in 2003, we had testimony on the stand from Eddie Bernice Johnson. Eddie Bernice Johnson was an African-American woman, a member of Congress from Dallas, and she had been a state senator when the 1991 redistricting map was drawn, which is what really put in place the egregious Democrat gerrymander. And she testified about how Martin Frost was a Democrat congressman from Texas. He'd really driven the gerrymandered. And she said Democrats knew how to ensure that they elected white Democrats, which is they would draw a district where they would put just enough African Americans, but not too many, and just enough Hispanics, but not too many. And she said the reason is, in a Democrat primary, if you had a black candidate run, the Hispanics and the white Democrats would all vote against the black candidate. If you had an Hispanic candidate run, the African Americans and the whites would all vote against the Hispanic candidate. And so Eddie Bernice Johnson testified that the Democrats knew how to put just enough that neither a black candidate nor an Hispanic candidate could win the primary. But then what would happen is when a white Democrat won, all the Democrats would come together and support the white candidate in the general, and the white candidate would win. So we had a system where in Texas, a large majority of Texans were voting Republican, and yet we were electing a congressional delegation that was majority Democrat, and it was a bunch of white Democrats. And what the state legislature did in 2003 is they essentially obliterated the white Democrats. They ended that partisan gerrymander.
20: Yeah.
21: And that racial gerrymander, and it ended up electing a number more Republicans. But I hated litigating this kind of case because I don't like talking about the black seat, the white seat, the Hispanic seat. Look, I'm the first Hispanic senator from Texas, but I don't consider myself, I'm not a senator for Hispanics. I'm not a senator for whites. I'm not a senator for blacks. I'm a senator for Texans. I'm elected by 32 million Texans. It's my job to represent everyone. And the left is so bean countery that what happened in Louisiana is you had a court decision that ordered Louisiana. They had one black Democrat seat in the congressional delegation, and the court said it is mathematically possible to draw a second black Democrat seat. Now, the seat was ugly as can be. It ran diagonally the entire length of the state. It, like, reached out. You know, you look at the origin of the word gerrymandered. You know the origin of the word gerrymandered, don't you, Ben?
20: Give me the history.
21: So it was Elbridge Gerry, who was one of the founding fathers, one of the original framers of our country, who was a congressman at the beginning of the country. And he had a district
1: that was so ugly it was drawn and it looked like a salamander. And so gerrymander is a combination of his name, Jerry, and salamander. And it's a long practice, but what the court had ordered, the lower court, had ordered the state of Louisiana, because it is mathematically possible to draw a line where you just look for every black Democrat, you put them all in one district, and they could win two congressional seats. If it's possible to do it, you must do it. That's what the court had ruled. That went up to the U.S. Supreme Court, and the U.S. Supreme Court overturned that. And the technical legal question they were analyzing is whether complying with Section 2 of the Voting Rights Act constitutes a compelling interest under the Constitution. Now, what does that mean? That sounds like gobbledygook. So the Supreme Court had long held that both the 14th Amendment, the Equal Protection Clause, and the 15th Amendment, the prohibition, the protection of the right to vote based on race, that both of those made it illegal to draw lines based on race. And in order to overcome that prohibition, you had to clear what is called strict scrutiny. Strict scrutiny is a legal standard that takes a compelling government interest that is as narrowly tailored as possible. That's the only circumstance in which you can survive strict scrutiny. Well, the court had never answered the question for 30 years whether complying with Section 2 of the Voting Rights Act constitutes a compelling state interest that lets you essentially ignore the Constitution's prohibition on racial discrimination and gerrymander based on race. And the court, 6-3, a decision by Justice Alito, said no. Yeah. A statute from Congress. Look, the Voting Rights Act was enacted to protect people's rights to vote. It was enacted to vindicate the Constitution. It wasn't enacted to direct legislatures, you must discriminate based on race. And I got to say, Ben, the reaction of Democrats to this decision, it has been hysterical. They are losing their minds.
20: They're basically saying that there's never going to be an African American ever elected office again in Louisiana is how they're trying to play this right now, which is also absurd.
1: Well, you know, it's interesting because the way the Democrats are, their view is the only way an African-American or Hispanic can get elected is in a district that is drawn only to elect an Hispanic or African-American Democrat. How about winning statewide? Look, I'm Hispanic. I'm elected statewide. Tim Scott is African-American. He's a Republican. He's elected statewide. But you know what? When you're elected statewide, you have to appeal to people more broadly. When you're in an egregiously gerrymandered congressional district, you end up only appealing to the extremes. That's how you get a Maxine Waters. That's how you get an AOC. That's how you get an Ilhan Omar, because their districts are drawn where the only voters they're listening to are the radical zealots. The Ilhan Omars is listening to the Somali fraudsters because that's who elects her. The result of this is states now will not be able to draw districts based on race. They'll draw them based on political issues, based on geography, based on history. And you will end up hopefully having members of Congress that represent the citizens more fairly.
20: Yeah, it really is going to be interesting to see how big of an impact this has, not just the midterms, but far beyond that. It's a massive change in how we do redistricting, and it's going to be for the better in this country. Quick break. It is Verdict with Ted Cruz, Ben Ferguson with you. A lot more coming up.
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12: Good morning. I'm Brian Nengel. This is the 7:30 report. Your three news forecast: sunshine today with a high of 63. Slight chance of showers tonight, 54 low. Sunny on Monday with a slight chance of storms and 73. Right now, 35 at your severe weather station. Travel headaches for air passengers showing up to airports only to find their flights canceled. ABC's Michelle Franson on the abrupt shutdown of Spirit Airlines.
13: The Transportation Department says carriers including United, Delta, JetBlue, and Southwest will be capping ticket prices for a select time for Spirit passengers who need to rebook. Adding travelers could check with their credit card company or travel insurance policy about refunds. Meanwhile, the airline's scrambling to get its more than 1,300 crew members back home.
12: Today is the final day of early in-person voting for Tuesday's Ohio primary election. Boards of election offices will be open from 1 p.m. until 5 this evening, and the polls will open Tuesday at 6:30 in the morning. New information is out about this year's Ohio sales tax holiday.
14: This year's sales tax holiday will go back to the standard length of 3 days, and it will be only on items that can be used for back to school. 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I'm Tom Moore.
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20: Welcome back. It is Verdict with Senator Ted Cruz, Ben Ferguson with you. It's so nice to have you with us wherever you are listening around the country. And if you're listening on the radio right now, don't forget we do this show as a podcast 3 days a week. So make sure you download Verdict with Ted Cruz wherever you get your podcast. All right. There's a very interesting story I want to get to now, Senator. And it is one that involves with how crazy do you have to be to get elected in the Democratic Party now? There's a very good chance we're going to have a Mandani 2.0 running L.A. soon. And now, if you're just like a semi-crazy liberal, you may have to drop out because there's no way you can win, apparently, with a Democratic Marxist, Socialist, and Communist Party.
1: Well, something really significant happened this week, which is in the Democrat primary in Maine, Janet Mills, the incumbent governor, a Democrat, was running. Now, Janet Mills had been recruited to run by Chuck Schumer.
20: Yeah.
1: She had a ton of money. Schumer said, this is the best candidate for we, the Democrats, to beat Susan Collins, who's the incumbent Republican senator. Janet Mills, let's be clear, Janet Mills is not a moderate. She's a whack job lefty. Look, Janet Mills, how did she get known nationally? She got known nationally for fighting with Donald Trump at a gathering of governors where she said, damn it, in Maine, we will fight to the death so that boys can compete in girls' sports and men can compete against women in women's sports.
20: And that went viral, by the way. It was a shouting match in an awkward situation with the president, and that was like her moment.
1: Yeah. So she is a hardcore left-wing Democrat, supported by Chuck Schumer, the Democrat leader, the incumbent governor with a ton of money. In a normal world, that's almost like designed in a lab, the best candidate the Democrats could find to beat an incumbent Republican senator.
20: Yeah, you've literally won statewide. You could win statewide again. This is not hard.
1: Well, except for the fact that Bernie Sanders and the wacko left wing of the Democrat Party recruited this guy named Graham Plattner. Now, Graham Plattner is being marketed as an oyster farmer, a blue-collar guy.
20: Yeah.
1: Graham Plattner is a self-described communist. That's what he says he is.
20: Yes.
1: Graham
20: Plattner, by the way. Believe them when they tell you who they are, because that's exactly who this guy is.
1: Graham Plattner has a Nazi tattoo on his chest. He's a communist who is wearing a Nazi tattoo. He is also viciously misogynist. He has attacked women and said if they get raped, it's women's fault. That's who he is.
20: Yeah.
1: He was running against Chuck Schumer's choice, and Janet Mills just dropped out because the Democrat Party, one of the most consequential things that has happened in the last few years is the Democrat Party has become radicalized and extreme. And it now, I think it's a very good question. Can anyone win a Democrat primary in Maine who doesn't have a Nazi tattoo? Because that's the standard they're holding. And I want you to listen to, this is an ad that the NRSC, the National Republican Senatorial Committee, put out in response to this. And it's simply someone reading Graham Plattner's Reddit post. He's posted on Reddit. I'm going to apologize.
20: And explain what Reddit is so people understand. If maybe you're not familiar with that, I want people to understand exactly what that is.
1: It's this sort of online chat room that is used, and it's used often by a lot of people who are very fringe. And so these are actual things that Graham Plattner has typed in. And I'm going to apologize. A number of these things are pretty graphic. But this is what the now almost certain to be Democrat nominee for Senate in Maine. This is in his own words, word for word, what he said. Give a listen.
2: And now for a dramatic reading of Graham Plattner's Reddit comments.
10: Holy f***. How about people just take some responsibility for themselves and not get so f***ed up they wind up having sex with someone they don't mean to? Rape is a real thing. If you're so worried about it to buy Kevlar underwear, you think you might not get blacked out f***ed up around people you aren't comfortable with. Why don't black people tip? I work as a bartender and it always amazes me how solid this stereotype is. Living in white rural America, I'm afraid to tell you they actually are. I got older and became a communist. Still got the guns though. I don't trust the fascists to act politely. I did used to love America, or at least the idea of it. These days I'm pretty disgusted by it all. Feel free to back it up with facts, facts. This was the gayest, not in a fun dick-sucking way, thing I've ever seen.
2: This has been a dramatic reading of Graham Platner's Reddit comments.
20: Now, that is all real. He wrote all of that. And that
1: word
20: is
1: for
20: the
1: word.
20: Democratic Party saying, this and, is and the by guy the way, we Ben, want to
1: Ben,
20: send to D.C.
1: Ben, that may be the most we've had to bleep out anything on Verdict since we've been doing the show.
20: That's actually, probably very accurate, yes.
1: Like every post we have to bleep out because it's filled with profanity. He's attacking women who are victims of rape. He's attacking African-Americans. He's attacking homosexuals. But understand, there is a hierarchy in the Democrat Party. And at the top of the hierarchy are Islamists and communists. And if you're an Islamist and communist, then you can hate... You know, Mondami has all these comments slamming homosexuals, but that's okay. If you're an Islamist and communist, that is like the purest of the left wing. I want you to listen
20: by
1: now.
20: By the way, for a party that likes to say that Donald Trump is Adolf Hitler, I'm pretty sure this is the only guy that I know that's running for office right now on the Democrat or the Republican side that has a Nazi tattoo. Just want to clarify.
1: To the best of my knowledge, no member of the Senate has a Nazi tattoo. And I'm not aware of any candidate for senator who has a Nazi tattoo. I want you to listen to Chris Van Hollen, who's an incumbent Democrat senator from Maryland, defending his Nazi tattoo and defending his saying that women should, quote, act like an adult to avoid rape. Give a listen. This is an incumbent Democrat senator saying, oh, this is just fine with us.
6: The dude has not had a Nazi tattoo. I mean, let's be clear about what's going on here. I mean, how do you view that? I mean, it seems to be at least somewhat disqualifying and traditional.
17: Certainly historically.
6: So look, I mean, let's take a couple issues, including the comments he's made in the past. I mean, he's been very clear that he went into combat on behalf of the United States. He went through a really rough period, PTSD type period. And he has himself said there are lots of things he's done and said that he completely regrets. Yeah. And I do believe people should have second chances and that people can learn from their mistakes. And I think he's been doing that.
20: Senator, I love there how they're like at the beginning, they're trying to be nice about it. They're like, I mean, it used to be like a disqualifying thing in politics if you had a Nazi tattoo. Used to be, but not right now. Now it's up for grabs. We'll flip a coin and see what happens. And then you have the senator there going, well, you know, you got to understand him. He went through a lot. So therefore, we're going to get him a jail free card because he went through a lot. And you know, when you go through a lot, Nazi tattoos are just one of the things you decide to put on your body.
1: Look, the Democrat defense of this is people make mistakes. That was just a phase. By the way, they're not defensive about him saying, I am a communist. Like that represents where the Democrat Party is. By the way, there's another image while he's on the campaign trail where he does what is a flat-out Nazi salute. I mean, arms straight up, Sieg Heil. You remember when the media went crazy? When Elon Musk was at a stadium
20: and he beat
1: his chest and waved, and they said, oh, that's a Nazi salute. And like every media outlet, what this guy did, I don't know how to describe it other than he held his arm up in
20: Adolf
1: a full.
20: Hitler would have been proud. That's the best way to put it.
1: And of course, Elizabeth Warren was campaigning with him saying, this is my kind of guy. Understand. This is no longer fringe in the Democrat Party. Someone who says they're a communist, someone who says women effectively deserve to be raped, someone who wears a Nazi tattoo and doesn't apologize for it, that is now an unbeatable candidate in a Democrat primary. The incumbent Democrat governor with the support of Chuck Schumer could not win and had to drop out. And that's a dangerous dynamic, that these people are no longer fringe in the Democrat Party. And I'm not saying every Democrat agrees with them, but I don't know a single Democrat other than John Fetterman. And again, we keep saying John Fetterman is the exception that proves the rule. Other than John Fetterman, that I don't know a single Democrat has said, you know, maybe he shouldn't have gotten a Nazi tattoo. Like, they won't do that because all they care about is power and the money, the energy, the volunteers, the activists in the Democrat Party are all on the extreme left. And so every one of them is captive to them. And I got to say, that's not healthy for America, Ben. I worry. I would like to see two functioning, rational parties in our country. America's
20: have a great
1: better.
20: Debate. Yeah.
1: America's
20: have a
1: better
20: debate.
1: When when you have Democrats that are not so far left wing as to be like on the utter fringes, and yet that's where they've gone, and I don't see anyone in the Democrat Party trying to pull them back. And that's ultimately that's very bad because these people, they're getting elected and they're driving the Democrat Party further and further into crazy town.
20: Yeah, you're absolutely right. We got to get to DEI and homeless services. This was a crazy story. We'll have that for you in a moment. Don't forget, we do this show 3 days a week as a podcast. You can watch it on YouTube or download it wherever you get your podcasts. We do it Monday, Wednesday, and Friday. So make sure that that subscribe or auto-download button wherever you get your podcasts. And like I said, you can watch us on YouTube as well. Quick break. It is Verdict with Ted Cruz. Much more coming up.
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20: Welcome back. It is Verdict with Senator Ted Cruz, Ben Ferguson with you. And if you just joined us on radio stations around the country, don't forget, we do this show as a podcast 3 days a week. So make sure wherever you get your podcast, download Verdict with Ted Cruz so you don't miss a single episode. Senator, this might be one of the most entertaining stories that I've seen in a long time. If you want to know how bigoted the Democratic Party is, look no further than how they treat homeless people. They've got a scoring mechanism now. You get bonus points for certain things while being homeless in America, and then you get services, aka rewarded, based on your race and your sexual identity. Now, this is like English as a second language. Gets you 2 points, so just think of that as a jumper. If you're pregnant, that's a three-pointer. We give you more points if you're pregnant. If you're a child under 5, you get 3 points. If you're a child under 18, you only get 1 point. So, in other words, and if you're head of household and you're under 18, we give you bonus points, 2 points for that. There's an actual quota list of points you receive depending on how you describe yourself. And if you say that you know you're gay or lesbian or transgender, that's bonus points as well.
1: So, look, we talked a minute ago about the hierarchy of victim groups in the Democrat Party. It's a notion that's called intersectionality. And in the Democrat Party, being LGBT or being a racial minority is more privileged than simply being poor and being homeless. And let's talk. We're going to talk about Portland, Oregon, because Portland, Oregon is almost like a deranged faculty lounge experiment gone awry.
20: Yeah.
1: I'm going to read from an article in ProPublica. And to be clear, ProPublica is not a right-wing outlet. It is a left-wing outlet. But yes. But here's what they described. Quote, as the city of Portland, Oregon, clawed its way out of the pandemic, it faced a new set of crises. The city's homeless population was growing. Tents lined some city blocks. High-powered business associations held press conferences demanding the city remove homeless people and touted self-funded surveys saying that without action, businesses and residents would flee the city. By late spring 2021, the city committed to a new strategy that then-Mayor Ted Wheeler said would, quote, reprioritize public health and safety among homeless Portlanders, ultimately allocating $1.3 billion by the end of 2024. Now let's see what the results were. Although the city spent roughly $200,000 per homeless resident. Now let's stop and think. 200 grand per homeless resident. You could house them and feed them. 200 grand is a lot of money. That's what they spent. What do you think it did? What do you think massively spending and saying we're prioritizing the safety of homeless people, what do you think it produced?
20: I'm going to guess close to nothing because it's a government program and liberals are in charge. Sorry, okay. Call me a cynic.
1: You're not cynical enough. Nothing would be better. Close to nothing would be better. The

0: If you are over the age of 55, 55 plus, which is a higher vulnerable category, I think we can all agree on that for homelessness, you get 2 points for that. You get the same number of points if you're interested in culturally specific services. You can just catch up to somebody that's 55, 60, 70, 80, 85, 90 years old.
1: Yeah, and also worth 2 points is being a domestic violence survivor. Now that actually is rational and makes sense that you would prioritize domestic violence survivors. But in the Portland world, interest in a culturally specific service is equally prioritized to being a domestic violence survivor. Now, how about this? What do you think being poor is? Like having, let's say something crazy, zero income. Like, if you're trying to help homeless people, having zero income.
0: You would think that would be one of the top scoring things on a sheet because that would get you, obviously, to be homeless. So you would think, like, that would be worth something, right? Guess what?
1: 1 point.
0: It's not. 1 point.
1: One point.
0: And if you're homeless for a year or more, you only get 1 point. But if you are currently homeless, this is what's weird. Currently homeless gets you 2 points. Wouldn't that also mean you get 1 point for being homeless for like 12 months or more or no income? I don't know. This is DEI on a whole nother level of stupid.
1: Look, here's what they said they've done. So Multnomah County, Oregon, which is home of Deep Blue Portland, where deaths of homeless people quadrupled between 2019 and 2023. The county's screening tool for housing services is designed, and this is a quote from the county, to quote, prioritize BIPOC households, LGBTQIA2S+,
0: yep,
1: and people with disabilities.
0: Yes.
1: Again, this is not, they're spending 200 grand per homeless person. With 200 grand,
0: you can buy somebody a house.
1: You can buy someone a house.
0: Yeah.
1: But
0: you can pay rent
1: for a long
0: time.
1: That would make too much sense. Yeah. You could pay rent for a long time. You could get someone a hotel room. You could feed them. You could get the medical care. And yet the death rate quadrupled because they were more interested in LGBTQ, LMNOP, like the number of letters there. I can't even. It reminds me of that crazy Canadian who got up and gave this incredibly long stream that I'm pretty sure was her Wi-Fi password.
0: Yeah.
1: But they're more interested in their woke policies than they are actually in helping someone who needs help. And that's tragic.
0: You mentioned 200,000 a person. Just to put it in perspective with everything we know, you got to ask yourself the question, how much fraud's involved here?
1: Massive, massive.
0: Yeah. It's hard to spend that much money, 200,000. It's going to be interesting to watch, see where this
1: somebody's
0: goes.
1: Somebody's driving a Ferrari, somebody's driving a Lamborghini.
0: Yeah, you're absolutely right about that one. Don't forget, we do the show Monday, Wednesday, Friday. Hit that subscribe, auto-download button. 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
2: Man, I love this place. I've been surfing here since I was a kid. Now, seeing my grandson out on the water, it means everything to me. 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
5: From ABC News, I'm Brian Clark. 17,000 workers are out of jobs and thousands of travelers were left stranded by the sudden end of Spirit Airlines. ABC's Morgan Norwood has the latest from Newark Airport.
6: Signage stripped from terminals and passengers left scrambling. Alvin Harper was trying to get from

0: A local university receives a record donation. It's 8 o'clock. I'm Brian Nengel. First, your 3 News forecast. Sunny today with a high of 63. A slight chance of showers tonight, a low of 50. Monday, sunshine, slight chance of storms and 73. Right now, 36 at your severe weather station. Cleveland's Case Western Reserve University on the receiving end of a major donation.
1: They say it's the largest gift to a higher educational program in Ohio history. Case Western Reserve received a commitment of $125 million from the Jack, Joseph, and Morton Mandel Foundations. CWRU plans to use the huge endowment to build a new humanities building, to finance student scholarships and leadership initiatives, and deal with ethical technological innovation. Not only is this the largest gift ever received by a university or college in Ohio, it's also the largest gift ever from the Mandel Foundation. I'm Tom Moore.
0: A $5 million bond continued for a Texas man charged with last weekend's deadly shooting of a Costco employee in Strongsville. 22-year-old Christian Bryant made his first appearance in common police court Friday. The prosecutor telling the judge that Bryant tried to enter the store with a gun and a full magazine.
2: Mr. Corrigan, who was an employee at Costco, was on a break. He was in his car and noticed this and attempted to stop him as he prior to entering the front door of this busy Costco.
0: He says Bryant shot Randolph Corrigan several times while he laid on the ground. WTAM Sports. Guardians go for a sweep of the A's in Sacramento following Saturday's 14-6 win. First pitch is at 4:05 here on WTAM 1100. Cavaliers and Raptors play Game 7 of their first-round playoff series tonight at Rocket Arena. 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We'll have it on 100.7 WMMS. 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I'm Brian Nengel.
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13: 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I'm Rebecca Powers. So happy to be with you this week and every week. And this week, we have a special show. We are revisiting Dave's interview, one of the best-selling retirement authors of our time, a New York Times best-selling author, Patrick Kelly.
14: What's the biggest thing you've heard from people who read your books? What do you hope people will get from reading them?
15: Well, the first question, I would say it probably depends a little bit on the book, but the one consistent thing through all three books, because they talk about different strategies, is I wish I knew this 10 years ago, or man, I wish I knew this when I was in my 30s. Matter of fact, a quick story. My dad was one of the very first people to read my manuscript of Tax-Free Retirement, and I wanted his opinion, and he's not a super high praise kind of guy, and so when he finished it very quickly, and here is exactly what he said. He said, "Patrick, well done, but is it too late for me?" And in that particular strategy, he was already retired. And the stress-free retirement would have been perfect, but it wasn't written yet. But for that one, it was too late for him. And really, when people read it, they just sort of like that V8 commercial where they knock themselves in the head and they go, man, I wish I could have had a V8. And so I think that's really when people get their eyes open to the truth in any subject, but certainly financial, right up there with anything else, they wish they had had all of the truth, Dave, that you're telling your clients and the folks on the radio each and every week, they wish they had that truth a long time ago because it can work to their advantage.
14: I can't tell you how many people have told me, Dave, I wish I would have known about this 10 years ago. Hmm. Or the other one comes up is, I wish I would have known about this back in 2008. And it's an amazingly consistent. What you just said, I've heard, I don't know, hundreds of times at least when I'm talking to my clients. So what do you hope people will get from reading them? I mean, besides this great information, we love your books, but what do you hope they'll get from that?
15: I'm going to keep this answer really short because I think my primary driver when they read any of my books is that they would get the light bulb turned on. I think most people for so many decades have been fed only part of the truth. And I always tell clients or prospects or people I speak to, I said, what I'm telling you in these books is true and factual, but you don't even have to take my word for it. Now that you know the full truth, go put them to the test. Go look at them. Go dig in a little bit. But I really want them to have truth, full truth, and be able to then evaluate for themselves what is best for their future.
14: So here's one of my favorite ones, and boy, I hear this all the time. Annuities get a bad rap sometimes. Why do you think that is?
15: Some annuities actually deserve to have a bad rap. I mean, there are annuities from the past that really were very high fee and actually you could lose money in and all of these things. So sometimes the old saying that people throw the baby out with the bathwater is they'll say the word annuities. Well, saying annuities is like saying equities or mutual funds. It's such a broad brush. There are good mutual funds and bad mutual funds. There are, you know, good stocks and bad stocks, and there are good annuities and bad annuities. Now, I will tell you, though, there are very few, in my opinion, or there are fewer, I should say, bad annuities today because they are so highly regulated. And the companies have had innovation, really financial innovation, come into play. And I know you talk about this on your radio show and some of the things we maybe even talk about today that seem too good to be true. But they really are math and science, not smoke and mirrors. They really do provide folks some incredible opportunity for safety and gains, which most people think they have to choose. They have to either take safety, which means CD or money market, or gains, which means equity and risk. The reality is the new annuities today, the index annuities that I talk about in stress-free retirement, those particular types of annuities can provide and do provide both safety and an opportunity for gain. And if people take what I said earlier and go and do their own homework and lay that out across everything else that's open to them, I am willing to bet they will not find another strategy that provides more safety with more opportunity to gain than in today's index annuity. So it should not be lumped in.
14: Well, Patrick, it's funny again what you just said, because this is what I tell my clients. I tell them you get the safety of the bank, but you get the growth potential of the stock market. And when you put those two together, I just believe these are the perfect product for today, because I really believe you've got to start with safety in this crazy world economy.
15: Yep.
14: But then you also want to get some growth. And that's exactly where I think we are. So, Patrick, here's another one. Looking at the stock market recently, despite the volatility, overall gains have been made. What's your advice for people who still have a majority of their retirement nest egg, or God forbid, all of their nest egg in the stock market?
15: Get out! I wanted that for shock effect, but I really wanted that on there because markets don't go just one way. As we saw back in 08 and 09, they took some very deep plunges. But it's not unlike, in my opinion, if you're sitting at a blackjack table and you just went 60 minutes, 1 hour, without ever having a losing hand, what do you think's coming? Now, you don't know if it's the next hand or the next fifth hand or what, but you know a losing hand. And if all of a sudden you just keep betting bigger and bigger and bigger because, man, I can't lose, you're going to lose, and you're going to lose big. And a matter of fact, in my first chapter of the book, Stress for Your Retirement, I have a story about that where I watched a young man lose a lot of money very quickly at a blackjack table because he won, and then he lost. When I say get out, here's the cool thing about the products and the strategies and stuff that, Dave, that you talk about is you don't have to, you actually are out of the market, but you don't have to give up the opportunity for the gains of the market because of some of today's financial innovations. But what you do get to give up is loss. And in this new book that I talked about, there's actually one of the chapters, one of the myths, I think it's myth number two, you have to take big risks to make big gains. And what my point in that chapter is it's more important to protect against loss than it is to swing for the fences and go for the big gains. You will do better in the long term, especially if you're at a point where you have accumulated most or all of your retirement dollars. Why would you put it at risk? Don't stop. At least make sure you don't take losses. And I cannot stress that enough. Something that I don't usually share on a radio, but it's just, this is my me personally. I'm not recommending this for your clients. I'm just telling you what this is how strongly I feel. I have no money in the market, not one penny right now.
14: I'm with you. I'm absolutely positively with you. So I'm gonna go on to another question here because you've brought it up, and my wording is these things are based on the market. You're not in it. How can this be based on the market and not lose money?
15: When you're in an index annuity or any index product that an insurance company offers, none of your money is actually at risk in the market. I'll give you an overview for the listeners. And that is none of the money is actually in the market. Most of it, a vast majority of it, is in a very diversified bond portfolio. Let's say 97%. I'm making up numbers here. 97% of your money goes into bond portfolio. So if the market goes down, is the bond portfolio affected? No. Bond portfolio is solid and steady, not tight to the market. It's going to produce a set interest rate. Let's say that bond portfolio provides a 5 or 6% interest rate. That interest is going to be provided no matter what the market does. So if the market goes down, the bonds are what provide the fact that it doesn't lose money. But if the market goes up, that other 3%, again, making up numbers here, goes to buy what's called options on a particular index. Options are a way to leverage money so that if a market goes a certain way, those options become exponentially more valuable if the market goes in the way of which you are hoping. So since we've got our downside protected, most of these are buying call options. And so if the market goes up, these call options provide gains similar to what the market actually did. And that's how the insurance company is able to pass that back to them without taking any risk in the process. Let's say the market goes down. Well, those call options expire worthless. That 3% was wasted money. It's not really wasted. It's like insurance money. But that 97%, if they're getting 5 or 6% in their portfolio, grows back to 100% plus. So you're always made whole. So the two work together perfectly, wonderfully, in a way that math and science can explain. It's not too good to be true, and it's not smoke and mirrors.
14: Patrick, that's a great explanation of how insurance companies actually can do this. It's kind of what I tell my clients. Again, you're based on the market for your gains, but the insurance company's off reinvesting your money. All they're doing is buying your money. So that leads me to another great question, Patrick. Can they really do these guaranteed lifetime payments?
15: Yes. I mean, so much so that I will tell you this, that of all of the different places an individual can put their money. Number one, insurance companies are incredibly safe. They have reserve requirements in many cases that for every dollar that someone has in one of these products, they have to have $1.15 reserved for payout. So they're very, very, very solid, liquid, highly regulated companies in terms of the reserve requirement. The other thing is it's based on a pool of large numbers. And so they know that mortality tables are, quite frankly, pretty accurate. And now, it's not accurate for any given individual. One person may way outlive the mortality table and one person won't. And those go together to average out that, yes, it is, again, some very good math that these people called actuaries have put together to know exactly what they can offer so that they can indeed, yes, guarantee these payments for someone's entire life, no matter how much they make from that, no matter how long they live.
14: I agree, Patrick. That's what I tell my clients. I tell them there's a big computer in the sky and these actuaries know when we're going to pass away. I swear they do.
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0: Welcome back. We are still talking to Patrick Kelly today. This is actually an interview that Dave Mortash got to do. Spent a lot of time with Patrick Kelly, one of the New York Times best-selling authors specifically on retirement planning. So more from Patrick and Dave Mortash.
1: I think locking in your gains with these fixed indexed annuities is critical. What do you think about this feature versus just being in the stock market?
2: Well, we sort of alluded to that about, you know, what I screamed into the mic, get out. I guess I would ask this again, chapter one of stress-free retirement. Picture yourself back at that same blackjack table. If you could sit at a blackjack table and they said to you at this table, if you win, we're going to give you 70% of the amount that you bet. But if you lose, you get to keep your money. The worst case you can do if you lose a hand is just stay even. And if you win, we're going to make, if you bet $10, we're going to give you $7. How many people would sit at that table, Dave?
1: I'd sign up rather quickly, I can tell you that. And that's what these annuities are. I agree with you.
2: Yeah, exactly. Yes. Here's the problem is no one would ever leave the table. No one else could ever sit down. Because why would you not sit at a table where the worst you can do is make money? Now, if you're 25 or 30 or 35 or 40 and have, you know, 30 or 40 years of retirement, I'm really not talking to you right now about this. I'm talking to those that are in their 40s, 50s, 60s, 70s who have saved a good chunk of money that they don't want to lose.
1: So, Patrick, I personally believe this, and I'm seeing more and more talk about this. Do you think we've been taught wrong? I believe it's our monthly income, not our, quote, savings number, that makes our retirement go smoothly.
2: You know, you said it well, Dave. I really do agree. As a matter of fact, I take it a step further, even in my book, Stress-Free Retirement. The last two chapters aren't about money at all. I think retirement is far more than money. It's about living the life and doing the things that many people have dreamed about doing all of their working career. It's about having the time to spend with family and travel and invest in others' people's lives. It's not sitting there watching the TV, whether it's a red arrow day or a green arrow day, whether you're happy or sad, based on whether the market's up or down. What does that mean? It means having the income to know that you can live the lifestyle you want for as long as you want. It really comes down to only that.
1: Patrick, this is an easy one. How are these fixed indexed annuities doing across the country since you travel all over the country?
2: You know, this is an interesting answer, but I hope the listeners out there sense the honesty in this and just the transparency. First of all, they've done very, very well. Here's what's interesting. So have the markets. In an up year, we're not trying, these products are not trying to duplicate exactly the market. It may be that, and this is important for your folks that have these in place, they may look at this and go, man, the market did 10 and I did 7 or 14 and I did 8, whatever it is. It's still opportunity to grow in that period, but here's what happens. Where they really come into play, it's like having insurance. You don't know how good your car insurance is until you get an accident. And then all of a sudden you say, oh my goodness, I'm so glad I had that. So they've done well. They've kept pace. They've provided wonderful gains for individuals during these last 6 years of them, but so have the markets. But when the market turns, that's when folks are going to be baking brownies for you, giving you hugs and saying, I am so glad that you asked me to come in and meet with you. I'm so glad that I listened to you because all of those gains that I had, I still have. I didn't lose a penny. Nothing went back into someone else's hands. I kept it all.
1: Patrick, you know what? Again, it's fun talking to you because I got more compliments from my clients in 2009 for a zero than I've ever gotten when somebody got 14 or 12 or whatever percent gain. Yep. The amount of people that called me saying exactly what you said was, you know what? We've seen sharing in the gains like Dave talks about all the time, but we got zero. Is that correct, Dave? And I'd say, well, yeah, I told you, you can't lose money. And they'd explode on the other end of the phone. They'd be so, crazy. Dave, are you sure? Everybody we know has lost 40 or 50%. We didn't lose anything. And that, so I got more compliments back then than I've ever gotten in my life. And that goes right along with the chapter that you wrote.
2: Hey, before we go on, it reminds me of a commercial I saw years ago by a company that showed the postman walking to an individual's door, delivering their retirement, statement, their statement. And what's funny is that, I don't know if you saw this commercial, but the guy saw it and he just took off running, and he was hopping fences and being chased by dogs because he couldn't stand to open that envelope because he didn't want to see how terrible the results were. And people did. It was got so bad, Dave, and you know this, that people were afraid to look at really how bad it was. They put their head in the sand. They pulled an old ostrich trick. But here's the good thing. You know what the worst case scenario is with our strategies. It's zero no matter what the markets do. And that brings so much comfort. And I don't think people really understand the significance and the power of these strategies until we face a really bad year. And then they you couldn't pay them enough to be telling the story because they're so excited about what's happened in their lives.
1: Absolutely. My quote to my clients is that zero is a beautiful number. So here's a question I still get from time to time, Patrick. Like you said, there's some old annuities that were not so good. So I'd like to put this to rest. If I die, the insurance company keeps all of my money, right?
2: And then a little extra. No, just kidding. Kidding.
1: Yeah, and then they borrow some more, right? Yeah, exactly.
2: Folks, you got to understand, and again, misnomer in the marketplace, just trying to add a little humor there. No, the money, even the way you phrased that question, Dave, is said that the insurance company keeps my money. No, because it's your money. If you die and you have your money in an annuity, there's a couple significant features. Often, depending on the type of annuity and the features, not only will they get all of your money that is left in there, they often will get some additional amount due to some death benefit provisions that can be on a particular annuity. But worst case, they're going to get what's there, just like any other account. And here's the beautiful thing. Because it's an insurance contract with a named beneficiary, it doesn't have to go through the long, arduous, slow, expensive process called probate. They will get those funds within days or weeks, not months or years.
1: Thank you, Patrick. That's what I've been telling people for a long time. If I had drums by me, but I probably would blow that, but if I had drums by me, I'm going to ask you the final question that I've got to hear 10 times a week, and I want to put this to rest for the rest of my life. It's my career dream. Patrick, are these fixed indexed annuities too good to be
2: true? Too good to be true. I didn't even know the question, but I could finish it with you because I get the same thing. People over and over and over. And I would say this, Dave. I think this radio show has done a lot in our conversation, hopefully to dispel some of those myths of why they might seem too good to be true. The simple answer is no, they're not too good to be true. They're real, they're factual, they're mathematically sound. I spend how many pages in Stress-Free Retirement? 130 pages giving them all the facts, figures, data, what they're for, what they're not for, but in a fun story style language that shows why they're not too good to be true. The answer simply is they are true, they are real, and the only way they won't serve their purpose, the only way is if people don't participate. I mean, it's really that good. Again, I'll say it. I said it earlier in the show. I challenge any one of your listeners to look at what you're talking about with a fixed index annuity, compare it against any other strategy possible they can find that provides both, none provide both safety and potential for gain like this, but some will have safety and some will have gain. But compare them against every other alternative and do their own homework, their own research, their own thinking, and I bet you there is not a single one out of 100 that would come back and say this other place here provides more opportunity for safety and gain than what you're talking about. Because I'll tell you what, in all of my study, all of my research, all of my speaking, all of my writing, all of my traveling, I have never found something that does a better job of putting safety and gain together in the same package.
1: Yeah, Patrick, that's exactly what I tell my clients. Again, they're not too good to be true. These things are out here. I always tell people, thank you. You just told me why I have a radio show.
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5: Good morning. I'm Brian Nengold. This is the 830 Report. Your three news forecasts: sunshine today, low to mid-60s for highs. Slight chance of showers tonight, 54 low. Monday, sunshine with a slight chance of storms and 73. Right now, 36 at your severe weather station. President Trump indicating the U.S. may order more troop movements after pulling 5,000 soldiers out of Germany.
6: President Trump was asked by reporters Saturday why the Pentagon is planning the withdrawal.
7: We're going to cut way down, and we're cutting a lot further than 5,000.
6: Pentagon officials say the pullout from Germany comes after President Trump was angered by the German chancellor criticizing the war with Iran. The chancellor recently told a group of high school students, quote, "The Americans obviously have no strategy." He also compared the war to previous conflicts in Afghanistan and Iraq. I'm Jim Forbes.
5: Bernie Kosar's back in the hospital this weekend. The 62-year-old former Browns QB posted on social media that he was to undergo another procedure, indicating that he may have been pushing things a bit too hard. Last November, Bernie underwent liver transplant surgery. A fraud investigation led officers with the Lorain County Sheriff's Office to execute search warrants last week on the county's administration building and the 911 dispatch center.
8: Types of information we are seeking pertain to a variety of different contracts that pertain to the county and the county 911 center. Don't want to get into specific individuals or specific companies, but we have reason to believe that there's been fraud committed related to some contracts related to the 911 center.
5: Mike Massey, an inspector with the Lorain County Sheriff's Office. I'm Brian Nengel. Listen for our next news at the top of the hour when you set a preset on the free iHeartRadio app to WTAM 1100.
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0: We have another heavy hitter that Dave Mortash got to interview, and that is Tom Hegna. I wanted to revisit that and share this with you. Here it is.
1: We're here today with best-selling author Tom Hegna. It's a pleasure to finally get to interview Tom. Tom has appeared on public TV, Fox Business, HBO, you name it, he's probably been on it. And he's written 4 books. Am I correct, Tom?
11: That's correct.
1: By the way, stay tuned as we'll be giving away one of Tom's books later in the show. So, Tom, here we go. I love the title of the book, Don't Worry, Retire Happy. Tell me about your book.
11: So Don't Worry, Retire Happy, that's the fourth of my 4 book. So let me go back to the beginning. My first book was a book by the name of Paychecks and Playchecks. And I will tell you, I'm a reluctant author. I never want to write a book. I didn't dream of writing a book. It wasn't on my bucket list. So why'd I write a book? Well, here's why. Because right now, if your listeners talk to 50 different financial advisors and ask this very simple question, how should I retire? You know what they're going to get? They're going to get 50 different opinions of what they ought to do. Well, isn't that interesting? See, retirement's been studied in depth by PhDs all over the world. People like Dr. David Babel of Wharton, Dr. Moshe Milevsky of Toronto, Dr. Menachem Yari of Israel, most recently Dr. Robert C. Merton, a Nobel Prize winner who was just published in the Harvard Business Review. Well, guess what? I've read their research. And you know what their research says? There are not 50 optimal ways to retire. There's really one optimal way to retire, and that's not my opinion. It's based on mathematical, scientific, and economic facts. So I wrote the book, Paychecks and Playchecks. I gave a presentation down in San Diego about 4 or 5 years ago, and there was somebody there from PBS, public television. They said, Tom, we need to take this message out to the American people because they're getting the wrong message from all these other talking heads, but we're not sure they're going to understand this paycheck and playcheck thing. We would need a simpler title. So that's why I wrote Don't Worry, Retire Happy. And it's 7 simple steps that anybody can take to increase their happiness in retirement and increase their chances of success in retirement. Because it's all about not running out of money, and it's all about taking key retirement risks off the table.
1: Well, that leads right into what I talk about all the time with my clients, Tom. So this is great. So first, let's talk about safety and these fixed indexed annuities. Principal protection in retirement is crucial as far as I'm concerned. What are your thoughts on the simple word safety?
11: Well, you know what? If you read the research that I've read from all these PhDs who study retirement, they're unanimous that you need to cover at a minimum your basic living expenses in retirement with guaranteed lifetime income. So again, this is not an opinion. That's the paycheck. That covers your food, your housing, your clothing, your cell phone, your internet. I call that the paycheck. And what they say is that paycheck should be covered with guaranteed lifetime income. So that is not where stocks fit. That is not where bonds fit. That is not where real estate fits. That is not where Bitcoin fits, okay? That's where guaranteed lifetime income fits to at least cover those basic living expenses in retirement.
1: You know, you've been around for quite some time. I'll bet you have stories about people who took risk in retirement and then it went south. Share one of those.
11: Oh, I got a great story. I was called in on an appointment, and just so everybody knows, I don't sell any financial products at all. All right, I'm a speaker, author, full time. But this happened when I was working with a Fortune 100 company. I wasn't a salesperson for them. I was a wholesaler that would go around and train advisors. But they called me in on this appointment. A guy had $400,000 sitting in his 401k, and the advisor at the time was recommending a variable annuity. Now, you know, variable annuities have higher fees than some other products, but they've also got guarantees. And at the time, this was before the market crash, those guarantees were very rich, if you remember the older variable annuities. And sure. So he was recommending a variable annuity that had guarantees versus, you know, the guy's 401k. And the guy was saying, yeah, but Vanguard has his no-load mutual fund. The fees are so much lower. And, you know, I tried to explain to him, yeah, but this guarantees that if your $400,000 goes to $200,000, you're guaranteed not to lose your $400,000. It's got some principal protection guarantees in there. Well, he couldn't get over the fees, and so he ended up going with Vanguard. A year later, that $400,000 was worth $200,000. I told the rep, give him a call. Ask him how those low fees are working out. See, he forgot about the $200,000 of market loss fees that was in that mutual fund that nobody, I guess, had talked to him about.
1: Yeah, I agree with that, Tom. I've seen that myself, too. So, you know, I get many phone calls and texts saying you can't be safe and still make money from an index in the market. Please help me put that rumor to rest.
11: Well, I really try not to get involved into each individual, you know, type of annuity. I want them to have guaranteed income to cover their basic living expenses. But what I will tell you is there are so many different annuities on the market that you certainly can have growth. Now, what level of growth? It depends on the product. You know, if you want full exposure to the market, that's one type of annuity. If you're willing to give up some of the gains to have the full principal protection, that's another type of annuity. And I really leave that up to you and the other financial advisors out there to advise them on which is the best, you know, annuity that they should put in their portfolio. But an annuity can definitely give you growth potential with principal protection. Absolutely.
1: All right, so Tom, then we've got the principal protection. there's got to be high fees, right?
11: Well, I mean, many annuities are not even fee products. You know, a fixed annuity is an income annuity that's called a spread product. It's not even a fee product. And so there are annuities out there that don't have any fees. They might have a one-time policy fee, but that's already built into what the income is. So the fees do not have to be high. In fact, many of the annuities have very low fees. And that's, I think, a common misconception. It's the variable annuities that typically have the highest fees. And there's a reason. I mean, you're in a market, and so mutual funds have some amount of fees anyway. And then if you're going to guarantee against market loss, you know, those would have to have fees. But I think the kind of annuities that you're talking about, that you represent, are more on the fixed and the guaranteed side. And those are annuities that don't have high fees.
1: Yeah, I always try to tell people, Tom, they've got low fees or even no fees.
11: Yep.
1: So I personally believe the greatest change in this business is that we now have fixed indexed annuities that act like a retirement savings vehicle. In other words, they're not for lifetime payments. So many people think these annuities are only for lifetime income. Please tell my listeners about these great advancements in these products.
11: No, I mean, for younger people who want to save for retirement, they can be a great place to save because, you know, it doesn't matter what I think about risk. It doesn't matter what you think about risk. It really matters what the client thinks about risk. And there are a lot of people who they don't want to have any risk. They don't want to have any risk. So what are their choices? They put in a money market fund at 0.10, or they put it in a CD at 1% or less than 1%. Any of these products that you're talking about will give them many times what those products are paying and still have the principal protection. So I think there's many places that they fit. There's also now even long-term care riders and other types of things that you can add onto these products to give you additional protection in the future in retirement.
1: So, Tom, you're right. I stay away from the variable annuities myself. I play in the safe field, and my clients appreciate that. So going back to your book, Don't Worry, Retire Happy, the title says a lot. With these fixed index annuities, my clients do not worry either. I get many phone calls about peace of mind. Tell me your thoughts about these wonderful products and not worrying and the peace of mind that comes with that.
11: Well, you know, my book is titled Don't Worry, Retire Happy. So I did some study on happiness, and the Wall Street Journal came out with an article, and you can Google it. It's titled The Secret to a Happier Retirement is Friends, Neighbors, and a Fixed Annuity. And it talked about that the happiest people in retirement were those people who were surrounded by their friends, surrounded by their families, who were having guaranteed paychecks every single month. And if you think about it, who are your happiest friends? In retirement. It's your retired military, retired government, retired teacher, retired professor. It's people with pensions. See, study after study after study has shown people with pensions are much happier in retirement than people who don't have pensions. And what is a pension? A pension is a lifetime income annuity. It's a guaranteed paycheck for life. What is Social Security? Social Security is a lifetime income annuity. It's a guaranteed paycheck for life. So people love these annuities when they're called Social Security. They love them when they're called a pension. And then all of a sudden, when you have an annuity, then some people, you know, are a little shocked by it, but the studies show you're going to be happier with an annuity. Time Magazine, Lifetime Income Stream, Key to Retirement Happiness. Towers Watson, you can Google Towers Watson and Annuities and Retirement Happiness. They wrote a whole white paper. They're not even in the insurance industry. They studied all retirees, old retirees, young retirees, rich retirees, poor retirees. You know what they found? All retirees were happier with guaranteed lifetime income. I do a lot of public seminars, and I tell a story about my own family where, you know, I grew up in a small town in Minnesota, 2,500 people. Both my parents were teachers, and if you know anything about teachers, they don't make much money, but they have pensions. My wife's parents were business owners. They made a lot more money than my parents ever did, but they had no pensions. So fast forward 60 years. My parents are in their 80s. Her parents are in their 90s. Do you know not one single day of my life, not once, have my parents expressed a concern about running out of money? They didn't even think about it. They got checks coming in every single month. They never worry about running out of money. Do you know every conversation with my wife's parents, they're worried about running out of money? Well, they ran out of money. You know why? Because they plan to live to life expectancy, which at the time was age 76. She's 92. He died last year at age 95. Now, what's the difference between those two halves of my own family? One half had guaranteed paychecks for life, and the other one did not. I cannot stress enough to every single one of your listeners that they secure guaranteed lifetime income. Number one, for the ultimate success of their retirement. Number two, if they want to be happy in retirement. And number three, I'll give them a bonus if they want to live longer. Look, some people follow me on Facebook and LinkedIn, and you sure can. I post a lot of new stuff on retirement. I recently posted a Freakonomics study. It's actually a University of Chicago study. Freakonomics picked it up and pushed it out through social media. It was a University of Chicago study that studied people who bought lifetime income annuities versus people who didn't. You know what they found? The group that bought the income annuities lived longer than the group that didn't. When I was with a Fortune 100 insurance company, I asked the actuaries to say, hey, what was our actual experience on life expectancy for our annuity book of business versus the life insurance book of business? It wasn't even close. The annuity book of business had a much higher life expectancy than the life insurance book of business. See, when you've got guaranteed lifetime income coming in, you're happier, you've got peace of mind, you've got less stress, you're not worried about running out of money. Jane Austen, back in 1811, in the book Sense and Sensibility, wrote about annuities in chapter too. She said, if you observe, people always live forever when there's an annuity to be paid. I mean, this is nothing new. This was back in 1811 that she wrote that. So, you know, I think peace of mind is very important, and you will get that with guaranteed lifetime income.
1: You know, Tom, this is fantastic because I call these a personal pension because work pensions have basically gone away. And of course, it's step 5 in your book. So I already know how you feel about the stream of income, and so do I. So here's the fun part that I get a kick out of, Tom, is these commercials that say that you have to hit a number to retire. To me, that is one form of insanity. You don't live off of a number, you live off your income. Please help my listeners out as to why income is the key and not some made-up number on a television commercial.
11: Yeah, see, everybody thinks retirement's all about assets and we got to save up, and the bigger our pile of money, the better our retirements will be. That's not true. A successful retirement has two key components. Component number one is increasing income for the rest of your life. Not just income for the rest of your life, increasing income for the rest of your life to combat inflation. And then number two, risk management, taking key retirement risks off the table. It is not about your assets, all right? And to those people who think it's about their assets, if you're retired on assets, you will never, ever, ever be able to fully enjoy your retirements. Do you know why? Because number one, you don't know how long you're going to live. Number two, you don't know what rate of return you're going to get. So number three, you don't know how much money you can take out every month. So I promise you, you'll do one of two things. You will either take out too much money, in which case you can quickly run out of money, or far more likely, you'll never take out enough. And you'll join the millions of Americans living this just in case, just in case, just in case retirement. They never touch their money because just in case. You know, when I was an advisor, I used to bust my clients. I'd say, wait a minute. Now, you told me when you retired, you were going to join the country club. You're going to buy a new boat. You're going to go on a cruise. You're going to see the world. Have you done that yet? You know what many people say? No, we haven't done that yet. You know why? Because just in case, interest rates are so low. The market's so volatile. Bitcoin crashed. They're living this just in case retirement. So they don't touch their money, and they don't touch their money, and they don't touch their money, then they die. What happens to money? Goes to kids. What do the kids do with it? They join the country club, they buy a new boat, they go on a cruise, and they see the world. Look, this is happening all over the country, and I tell people two things. Number one, you're not getting any younger. Number two, you don't get to take any of it with you. So it's not about assets. It's about having adequate income, increasing income for the rest of your life so you can actually enjoy stuff. And let me just say one other thing, Dave. I talk about math, I talk about science, I talk about economics. Let me just tell you something about psychonomics. You know, your listeners, their entire working lives, they got something from their company about every 2 weeks. You know what that was called? That was called a paycheck. And you know what they did with their paycheck? Not all of it, but most of it, they spent it. They paid for their car, they paid for their house, they went on vacations, they bought stuff. They got and spent a paycheck for 45 years, and they had no problem doing that. But when was the last time they raided their 401k? When was the last time they took a bunch of money out of their bank account or their brokerage account? Oh, we can't do that. We got to save it. We got to grow it. We can't touch it. We got to protect it. We got to save it. We got to grow it. We can't touch it. We got to protect it. Okay, you do that for 45 years. You think you're going to wake up on your 65th birthday and say, by golly, I'm going to blow my 401k today. People can't do it. They cannot spend their assets. They've been trained and programmed for 45 years not to touch those assets. And you know what? Most of them will go to the grave and they'll never touch them. Look, you've got to take a portion of that money and turn that into guaranteed lifetime income so that you can actually have these paychecks and playchecks that will never run out. And now you can go out and spend money and enjoy yourself in retirement, which is what retirement is supposed to be.
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0: And here is more with Dave Mortash and Tom Hegness. Awesome interview.
1: It talks about this being the first generation that has to decide when and how much of their retirement to take out each year. And you kind of just touched on that, but I want you to kind of go back to that because I think it's just one form of insanity.
11: Yeah, I mean, look, there's an easy formula that everybody... Look, in my book, I lay out 7 simple steps that if people would follow these 7 simple steps, they will have an optimal retirement. And it'll be based in math and science and not somebody's opinion. And one of those key steps is that you need to, as a minimum, cover your basic living expenses with guaranteed lifetime income. So step number one, you figure out how much money do I need to live my normal retirement? And that should be covered with guaranteed lifetime income. Now, Social Security counts. It's a lifetime income annuity. Pension counts. It's a lifetime income annuity. But whatever you're short, you're supposed to go find an insurance company and buy an annuity. That's what you're supposed to do. That's what math and science demands. And you're going to be happier. You're likely going to live longer if you do this. And you're going to be more successful in retirement. So this is not brain surgery. It's very simple. There's certain steps on how to maximize your Social Security benefits, how to use your home equity wisely, how to consider a hybrid retirement, maybe get some additional income in your early years in retirement. There's steps you can take to have a happy and successful retirement.
1: You're right, Tom. And just with the way the world is, you cannot figure out how much to take out and how little. And you're right. We train ourselves not to touch it anyway. So I agree with you. A lifetime income is by far and away the most important thing I do for my clients. So I think one of the other great little simple features to these annuities is no probate. Doing these fixed indexed annuities, Tom, clients keep their families out of probate court. Tell us about that little simple feature.
11: Yeah, well, I call it a poor man's trust. I mean, why do people buy a trust? To keep stuff out of probate. Well, guess what? An annuity is a contract, and a contract avoids probate. But in other states, it does something even more. It's creditor protected. I'll give you an example. I live in Arizona. All money in life insurance and annuities is creditor protected. Now, why would that be important? Well, if you're a doctor, a dentist, or a chiropractor, and you could get sued by somebody, like if you're in a profession where you could get sued, that would be very important. I'm in a profession where I can get sued. I'm out in front of the general public every day of the year. I have almost all of my money in life insurance and annuities because guess what? Somebody wants to sue me, they're not going to get much because they can't touch that money. And that is important to me because I don't want to lose my retirement right now when I'm, you know, approaching 60 and I lose my retirement because somebody sues me. No, thank you. That's not going to happen to me. So there are other features that the annuity has that really most people don't even have any idea about.
1: So my last question, because I get asked this the most often out of any question with these fixed indexed annuities that I do, with their safety, principal protection, solid growth, lifetime income. I do the ones that have growing lifetime income, just like you said, to fight off inflation and no probate court. The question I get asked most often, Tom, are these things too good to be true?
11: Well, since annuities are based in math and science, they're created by actuaries, they're not too good to be true. You know, the company knows how many people are going to die at age 70, but they don't know which people are going to die. But see, if they know they got 100 people and they know so many people are going to die by age 70, they can produce a product that protects all 100 people as if they knew exactly when each of them were going to die. Now, they don't, but they don't have to. They just need to know that out of 100 people, so many people are going to die when they're in their 60s, in their 70s, in their 80s, in their 90s. And 100, 110, and 120. And because of that, they can put together both life insurance products that protect you if you die too soon and annuity products that protect you if you live too long. This stuff is based in math and science. This is not too good to be true. It's all mathematical, scientific. Now, the last thing I will tell you is this. Seeking Alpha had a story, and it said there are no more guarantees. There are no more guarantees, only guarantors. So what that means is that maybe all companies are not created equal and that you want to still look at the strength and security of the backing company, because all guarantees are based on the claims paying ability of that company. So stick with a strong financial carrier and you're going to be just fine in the annuity and life insurance market.
12: I agree with that, Tom. I use all the top companies in this business, and of course they're A rated or A plus rated. I think that's crucial. I agree with you. It's been a pleasure having Tom in here today. Best-selling author, 4 fantastic books. He appears, I don't know, just about on everything out there. And Tom, again, I want to thank you very much for your time today.
11: Thank you.
0: Dave, I'm going to give you the final say of the day.
12: Well, actually, I'm going to give Tom Hegna the final say. In fact, I'm going to give him

0: And one of those key steps is that you need to, as a minimum, cover your basic living expenses with guaranteed lifetime income. So step number one, you figure out how much money do I need to live my normal retirement? And that should be covered with guaranteed lifetime income. Now, Social Security counts, it's a lifetime income annuity. Pension counts, it's a lifetime income annuity. But whatever you're short, you're supposed to go find an insurance company and buy an annuity. That's what you're supposed to do. That's what math and science demands.
1: And now he's going to talk about happiness in retirement. Doesn't that sound like a good idea? Here's Tom Hegna on happiness in retirement.
0: I did some study on happiness, and the Wall Street Journal came out with an article entitled "The Secret to a Happier Retirement is Friends, Neighbors, and a Fixed Annuity." And it talked about that the happiest people in retirement were those people who were surrounded by their friends, surrounded by their families, who were having guaranteed paychecks every single month. And if you think about it, who are your happiest friends in retirement? It's your retired military, retired government, retired teacher, retired professor. It's people with pensions. See, study after study after study has shown people with pensions are much happier in retirement than people who don't have pensions. And what is a pension? A pension is a lifetime income annuity. It's a guaranteed paycheck for life. What is Social Security? Social Security is a lifetime income annuity. It's a guaranteed paycheck for life. So people love these annuities when they're called Social Security. They love them when they're called a pension. And then all of a sudden when you have an annuity, then some people, you know, are a little shocked by it, but the studies show you're going to be happier with an annuity.
2: 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But remember, this is neither a detailed nor exhaustive list. 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

0: Iran submits another proposal to end the war. It's 9 o'clock. I'm Brian Nengel. First, Chief Meteorologist Betsy Kling with 3 News Weather.
1: After our cold start, we get to see some sunshine and a nice southerly breeze. That's going to help to push the temperatures right back into the low 60s for the afternoon. So a beautiful day overall. We will have some clouds moving in late day and some rain chances overnight as temperatures dip back into the 40s ahead of an even warmer day coming for Monday with highs in the low and mid 70s. We get to see some sun peaks.
0: Right now, 37 at your severe weather station. President Trump is reviewing Iran's latest proposal, but he doubts it's acceptable. He's weighing possible new strikes if Tehran refuses to fall in line.
2: They have not yet paid a big enough price for what they have done to humanity and the world over the last 47 years. Axios reports per sources the plan set a one-month deadline for negotiations on a deal to reopen the Strait of Hormuz and the U.S. naval blockade and permanently end the war in Iran and in Lebanon. Sources tell Fox the head of CENTCOM, Admiral Brad Cooper, met with the president last week to brief him on the Strait of Hormuz blockade and other issues that fragile ceasefire is currently holding. The White House even telling Congress the deadline for the War Powers Act does not apply because the fighting that began in February has stopped for now.
0: Fox's Madeline Rivera reporting. Ohio's primary election is Tuesday. Here's what you'll need to know.
3: Polls are open statewide from 6:30 a.m. to 7:30 p.m. The ballot features key matchups, including the Republican primary for governor between Vivek Ramaswamy and Casey Putsch, and primary races for U.S. Senate featuring Democrat Sherrod Brown and Republican John Husted. Ohio has open primaries, meaning you do not need to register with a specific party to vote. Just remember to bring a valid photo ID like an Ohio driver's license. I'm Travis Laird.
0: And today is the final day for early in-person voting. That'll be from 1 p.m. until 5. Former Cleveland Browns quarterback Bernie Kosar is back in the hospital for what he said was a procedure, but he didn't specify.
4: A little too hard. Found my way back into the hospital. Let's get this procedure over with and have a winning day. See you next week. You matter.
0: It was last fall when number 19 underwent liver transplant surgery. A fire Friday night destroyed an Olmsted Falls building on Columbia Road that housed 3 businesses, Falls Family Restaurant, Keith Jewelers, and The Eye Place. There's been no word on how that fire started. Fortunately, no one was inside the building at the time, so there were no injuries. The Department of Transportation says most airlines will be capping ticket prices for Spirit Airlines customers who need to rebook their canceled flights.
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6: $900-something I spent so far, but I'm looking forward to getting my money back from Spirit, but when? How?
5: The Transportation Secretary reassuring Spirit ticket holders.
7: You will get a refund for the portion of the flight that you didn't fly.
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0: ABC's Morgan Norwood reporting. 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Guardians go for a sweep of the A's in Sacramento following Saturday's 14-6 win. 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Rookie Travis Bazana picked up his first major league hit Saturday. Also, Hedges, Fry, and Manzardo all homered. Cavaliers and Raptors play Game 7 of their first-round playoff series tonight at Rocket Arena. 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I'm Brian Nengel.
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0: Around the table today on the public square, we're bringing you an interview with the late Dr. S. Fred Singer, an eminent physicist and professor who passed away in April of 2020 at the age of 95. Dr. Singer was born in 1924 in Vienna. His family fled the Nazis and sent him to England with the Kinder Transport Program. He eventually reunited with his family in Ohio. He was a naturalized U.S. citizen. He served in the Navy, got his Ph.D. in physics from Princeton University. Dr. Singer was literally a rocket scientist and one of the first to recommend the launch of Earth satellites for scientific observation during the early 1950s, before Sputnik. He was a professor at the University of Maryland, University of Miami, and the University of Virginia. Now, let me tell you a little bit more about his bio. He was the director of the National Weather Satellite Center. He was the deputy assistant secretary for water quality and research at the Department of the Interior, and the deputy assistant administrator for policy at the then newly formed Environmental Protection Agency. But with all those credentials and all that experience, Dr. Singer became a controversial figure to some because he dared to question the validity of man-made climate change, and he began publishing books and articles that presented his thoughts and his research. So we wanted to talk to him. The team around the table is Wayne Shepherd, Jeff Sanders, Melanie Elsie, and the late Dr. Sterling Glover. Now, this show is also a little bit different because Dave wasn't with us, but our friend Dr. Chuck McGowan fills his chair and helps conduct this conversation, originally recorded in 2007. Here's the show.
1: Today on the Public Square.
2: Dr. Singer, this is Jeff Sanders. I just have a quick question for you. What, since cars and heavy industry and so forth did not exist, you know, over 100 to 200 years ago, obviously, what in the world did cause the global warming 1,500 years ago or every 1,500 years?
3: The climate, of course, is very complicated. But one thing we know about it is it's always changing. It's either warming or cooling. It's never constant. And the causes are many, depending on the time scale.
1: That's next on the Public Square.

0: gonna get you.
1: Today will be just a little different here on the public square. Someone is missing around the table. Dave Zanotti is not with us today, but I am delighted to say that the rest of the group are around the table here now. Dr. Sterling Glover is here, Dr. Jeff Sanders, Melanie Elsie, and Dr. Chuck McGowan, who isn't here as often as we'd like to see you, Chuck, but glad you've stepped in today.
2: My pleasure, Wayne.
1: We have, as the issue for discussion today, the topic of global warming, and we have an expert who's going to join us on this topic, as a matter of fact. Now, Chuck, you've been looking at the bio for Dr. Fred Singer, and something popped out at you right away, didn't it?
2: Yes, it did. Well, Dr. Singer and I share our university called Ohio State.
1: Mm-hmm.
2: He did his undergraduate work there. I did my graduate work in medicine, and we're both Buckeyes,
1: and right.
2: So we have a lot in common there.
1: Dr. Singer, welcome.
3: Thank you.
1: Your book is entitled Unstoppable Global Warming, and let me say also that Dr. Singer is Professor Emeritus of Environmental Sciences at the University of Virginia and is internationally known for his work in energy and environmental issues. So, Chuck, let's get started with Dr. Singer here.
2: Yes,
1: today.
2: Well, Dr. Singer, tell us a little bit about that book. You did mention before we went on the air that it talks about 1,500 years. Does that represent a cyclical warming period of 1,500 years?
3: Yes, that's roughly 1,500 years. It was first discovered by a Dane and a Swiss glaciologist. They got ice cores from Greenland, and when they looked at the ice cores, they noticed a certain pattern of darkening and brightening, and they've discovered by accurate measurements that it represents temperature changes. And since then, these fluctuations in temperature have been found in deep-sea sediments, in stalagmites, in caves, just about everywhere. And what we do in this book, I have a co-author, Dennis Avery, we document these findings from the literature. In other words, we quote peer-reviewed scientific papers and try to put them all together into one story to see how this pattern varies around the world and speculate on what might be causing it.
2: Is it somewhat similar to the way botanists examine the rings in trees to notice increased periods of growth?
3: Yes, something like that. Well, actually, tree rings also show this pattern, but tree rings are not quite as reliable as ice cores in this particular respect.
4: Dr. Singer, this is Jeff Sanders. I just have a quick question for you. Since cars and heavy industry and so forth did not exist, you know, over 100 to 200 years ago, obviously, what in the world did cause the global warming 1,500 years ago or every 1,500 years?
3: Well, the climate, of course, is very complicated. But one thing we know about it is it's always changing. It's either warming or cooling. It's never constant. And the causes are many, depending on the time scale. I think everyone knows about the ice ages. The last ice age in Ohio created the Great Lakes and disappeared only about 15,000 years ago. And it'll be coming back soon. I don't know when, but it'll be coming back, and ice will be covering all of Canada and perhaps all of northern United States again. So the ice ages are caused by orbit changes in the orbit of the Earth. That's astronomical. And then these 1,500-year cycles, which are somewhat shorter than ice ages, are caused by fluctuations in the sun. And the sun apparently controls climate all the way down to the order of decades. And then there are internal fluctuations in the climate. Maybe you've heard of the El Nino phenomenon,
1: mm-hmm.
3: when the ocean warms suddenly in the Pacific and the weather gets all upset. That happens every 3 to 5 years. And that's an oscillation in the ocean atmosphere system, which people are just beginning to understand.
2: Dr. Singer, recently Newsweek magazine carried a lead article. As a matter of fact, it was the byline was on the cover, and I'm sure you know about it. It talked about the hoax of global warming. Now, you know, initially you see that and you think you're going to open it up and read about all these counter proposals that Al Gore has dug up a lot of fallacious information and it's all a big hoax. But actually what the article says is that you might be one of those paid exponents, not proponents of global warming, that the oil companies are paying big bucks to falsify your statements.
3: Yeah, the article doesn't quite say this about me because I'm sure they're afraid of a libel suit. Most of what they say about me is untrue, but what can you do about it? First of all, you're right. The cover does say that global warming is a hoax. So anyone who looks at the cover says, I've always believed that. I think global warming must be... Actually, that's not quite true. What they mean by this is that human-caused global warming is a hoax.
2: I see.
3: That happens to be true.
2: Yes.
3: Because the human effect is very, very small compared to the natural fluctuations that I've just discussed.
1: But it's become somewhat fashionable to focus on human activity and our, the human effect upon global warming.
2: The carbon...
3: Oh, it's politically fashionable.
2: Right.
3: Because people are trying to do something about it, and in the process, of course, they're going to ruin our economy. But the reason they focus on this is because nobody can do anything about natural warming. That's unstoppable. That's the whole title of my book. You can't change the sun. You can't affect the ice ages. You know, that the natural cycles will continue no matter what we do. The human effect is just a little blip in the history, the geologic history of global climate change.
0: Dr. Singer, we know about cause and effect. And if humans have very little to do with what's going on, please tell me who's behind this.
3: Well, we're talking about the emission of so-called greenhouse gases. And that's factual. Cars, electric power plants, any burning of fossil fuels, coal, oil, or gas, releases carbon dioxide into the atmosphere. But is that good or bad? That's the question.
0: All right.
2: Well, we know
3: that agricultural business, it's good. It makes plants grow faster, crops grow better, forests grow faster. So carbon dioxide, you know, is plant food. That's what plants live on. If you were worried about climate change, then you have to stop and say, well, is this carbon dioxide really causing an appreciable amount of climate change? This is something that we've studied. It's not really part of my book. These are research papers that we have published, and more important, this is what the U.S. government has put into its reports, and it shows very clearly that the human effect, while it must be present, is extremely small compared to the natural fluctuations.
2: So
3: it's negligible.
2: So the carbon footprint is really a baby step. It has nothing to do with the real issues at hand.
3: That's my belief, and I hope you'll convince people of this, and I hope that Congress will have the good sense to ask us to testify so we can tell them, don't worry about it. Forget about all these schemes. Just leave it alone.
2: Well,
3: Congress knows what it wants to do, and there's nothing much we can do about it.
2: Well, Dr. Singer, since you have already said you didn't talk too much about carbon in this book, maybe you should write another book about the carbon footprint and point out the fact that it is no more a part of reality than is Yeti's Bigfoot.
3: Well, I did write a letter to Newsweek immediately, and I hope they publish it, so keep an eye on it. I try to at least hit some of the false statements in their story, and there are many of them.
1: Do you feel
3: take the main ones?
1: Do you feel it's an uphill battle, though, because you've got the tide of public thought is running the other direction right now?
3: Well, first I'll tell them that the climate change is natural, not human caused. That's the most important fact.
2: Right.
3: Then they have many other things that need to be adjusted. One of the crazy things they have in there is that plant growth causes the increase in carbon dioxide. Well, that's nonsense. It's just the other way around.
2: Certainly. It increases oxygen, which is a good thing.
1: We're gonna take a break right here. I know Sterling Glover's got more questions for you, Melanie and Jeff and Dr. Chuck McGowan as well. Dr. Fred Singer is our guest today on the Public Square as we talk about this issue of global warming. True or not? We'll continue this conversation in just a moment. Stay tuned.

0: Guys, I know we're all thrilled whenever we hear from listeners. We do quite often, as a matter of fact, and you don't have to agree with us to respond, but we really enjoy it when we resonate with listeners. Here's a listener named Bonnie in California. Now, I drove through this area of Northern California recently. It's just beautiful. She lives in McKinleyville, California. She says, thank you for an informative and captivating program. It's been most appreciated to hear news and information that can be difficult or impossible to obtain, especially in regards to health care and other issues that most people simply cannot find. So thank you for your ongoing hours of research and for bringing the information to us in a format that's easy to comprehend. My prayers are with you, and when I'm able to contribute finances, that will also come. Meanwhile, and this is important, meanwhile, I am busy telling people to go to your website or listen to the radio programs. Please keep up the good work. To God be the glory. Well, a little of that goes a long ways, doesn't it?
1: Wayne, I want to thank Bonnie, all of us do, because that note is a real gift, a tremendous gift of encouragement. So thank you. And I love the way she really gets it. First off, that she would take the time to listen. We're very complimented that she would let us into her life and into her thought process and that of her friends and family, and that she would be willing to share what we're doing. Which is so important, because all of the folks that listen here can become their own radio stations by simply sharing what they've heard. And that's the way these things are designed. The fact that she's praying for us means perhaps more than anything else, because this is a spiritual struggle that we're in, and we need help and we need each other. So I want to thank her so much, Bonnie. Thank you for your prayers and for everyone that's praying for us. And I love the way she said, you know, there'll come a time I know that I'm going to be able to make a contribution, and I look forward to that. Because all of us here around this table are donors. Now, we weren't always able to give, and sometimes we're still not able, but we're all in as volunteers and donors, and we're all in this together. And that's why every single gift, whether it's a dollar or a million, really, truly matters, because of the giving, the prayers, the friendship, and the distribution support. So, Bonnie, I got to tell you, you made our day. Thank you very much. Thank you for all you're doing. And we look forward to getting more tools in your hands so you can even be more effective as well.
2: Every day, 535 people are charged with representing all of us in Washington, D.C. They preside over the largest budget in the world. They hold the Constitution in their hands. They can help protect our liberties or look the other way. 535 people. We put them in office. Isn't it time that we hold them in our prayers? A public service message from the American Policy Roundtable. Spreading the light of liberty across the land. Now back to the public square.

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1: Let me ask you this. Do you see evidence that some of these global warming proponents are really trying to upset the balance of nature? It seems, you know, whether you believe in a creator or not, we obviously can observe the fact that there is definite balance in nature.
2: Right.
1: And when we go trying to upset that balance, we get into trouble. Recall the invasion of the marsupial down there, or the rodent down there in Puerto Rico, when they tried to get rid of bats, and all they've got are rodents now.
3: Yeah, you have a good point there. We observe, of course, that the Earth has been pretty much in balance. It has more or less been steady.
1: Well, look how the slope of Mount St. Helens came back in a very short quarter of a century to grow all those pine trees after they were totally annihilated by the explosion.
3: Good point. So the question is, do humans in any way affect the balance? I think that's a question that is valid, and one needs to look into it, of course. And the fear that some people have, I don't share this fear, is that the amount of carbon dioxide being put into the atmosphere by the burning of fuels is going to upset the climate and do terrible things. That's essentially what Al Gore has been preaching. So the question to ask is, well, what are the climate effects of this increased carbon dioxide? And the answer is, and that's my second book, which will be out, I hope, early next year, we don't see any effect. Huh. It's negligible. It's insignificant. It must be there, of course. In other words, it must have some effect, but it's tiny. You can't detect it. You can't measure it. It is insignificant compared to the natural fluctuations.
4: Dr. Singer, I've got a quick question for you also about the ozone layer. You know, we hear about how this our carbon emissions and so forth will destroy the ozone layer. I've heard about ozone alert days when it's particularly hot weather and so forth. I generally just brush it off. Are we going to lose the ozone layer? Is it thinning? Is it getting thicker? What can you tell me about it?
3: Well, there are a lot of misconceptions here. First of all, there are two kinds of ozone. Some people call it the good ozone and the bad ozone. Okay, the bad ozone is the ozone that you get at low altitude in the cities, particularly. It's smog. That's bad ozone. That's created largely by human effects. Less of it as we clean up our environment, although some areas like Los Angeles will probably have it because of meteorological conditions. Not much you can do about it. But in most places in the United States and elsewhere, there's less of this bad ozone, much less. The statistics show this. Statistics from EPA show things are getting better and better all the time. The good ozone is the one in the stratosphere. And that's at least 10 to 15 miles up. And that ozone is what's protecting the Earth and us from the solar ultraviolet. And the question is, are we doing something to this ozone? That's, again, a valid question. And it turns out that, yes, we might be able to affecting that good ozone by the release of not carbon dioxide, but CFCs, freons, the stuff that goes into air conditioners. So they stopped using freons about 10 years ago, and the ozone layer has behaved nicely. I think the total decrease in this good ozone that's been measured and published is about 4%. That's not a lot. 4%, you see, it fluctuates during the solar cycle by about 3%. So I would say that the total decrease in ozone, measured decrease, not speculation, but real measured decrease, is of the order of the natural 11-year cycle in this ozone. The question is it doing something to us?
5: Right.
3: The answer is no.
5: Dr. Singer, so what you're saying is, with regard to the bad ozone layers, when they're having these ozone alerts, really they're just smog alerts. Did I understand that correctly?
3: It's a smog alert. That's
5: okay.
3: It.
5: So, what they
3: interesting
5: used to be...
3: thing is, it does absorb the solar ultraviolet.
5: That's
3: it absorbs a lot of other things too, and it also irritates our lungs. But it does absorb the ultraviolet, so the smog does protect you from skin cancer.
0: Well, Dr. Singer,
3: whether you like it or not.
0: It is, has been so helpful to have you as an expert talk about this issue of global warming for us today. It's an issue we talk about often here on the broadcast, and it's really incredible that we have people like you with the scientific evidence doing what you're doing the research you're doing and doing the writing you're doing. Again, I steer our listeners toward your book called Unstoppable Global Warming, and we'll have information about that.
3: And the next book will be called Hot Talk, Cold Science, and we'll deal with the current situation and whether or not humans are producing an effect.
0: We will look forward to reading that book as well. We're going to continue to discuss this topic here today, but we're going to let you go, and we really appreciate your time, though. Thank you.
3: Enjoyed being with you. Thank you very much.
0: Thank you, sir.
2: Thank you, Dr. Singer.
0: Fred Singer, Professor Emeritus of Environmental Sciences at the University of Virginia. I wanted to talk to our group here about what we've heard from Dr. Singer today.
1: You know, Dr. Singer brought up this notion that carbon dioxide is plant food. All right, now. You know, biologically speaking, if you feed a species, that species will multiply, okay? Now, if you multiply the species of plants that assimilate carbon dioxide into their being and make sugar out of it, which is food, so what's the problem with increasing carbon dioxide? Why do we want to decrease the carbon dioxide in the atmosphere? We ought to want to feed plants so they'll make more plants, so they'll make more food for the animals and man. And, you know, I think you go upsetting that balance of nature and you're in for big trouble.
0: Chuck, put a period at the end of this sentence of this program here today. What have we learned?
1: Well, first of all, I think we've learned that this notion of global warming is nothing but a political ploy to draw people to a certain persuasion, that the scientific evidence is not there, and that probably the best period in this is to literally believe what Newsweek said. There's a hoax about global warming.
0: And again, we can recommend Dr. Singer's book if you understand where he's coming from, theologically or non-theologically, I guess you would say. But it is an expert's book, Unstoppable Global Warming. You'll find it on our website, aproundtable.org. Thank you all very much.

0: is up to you. And from that point on, I made a big change in my life, and it worked out positively. This past March of 2025, I had the DBS surgery. It went 100% successful, and I'm now off all medications, and my neurologist said I'm a zero on the Parkinson's scale. Parkinson's is still there. It's an underlying disease, but DBS masks it, and I'm back to day one, basically, and I've worked every day since my diagnosis. I've worked for the past 15 years. So my message to people is you can change the outcome of this disease. You can live positively with Parkinson's disease, not to mention any other challenge in your life, if you put the right mindset to it.
1: John, what does that mean? What is DBS surgery, and how prevalent is it in helping people with Parkinson's?
2: Yeah, so DBS stands for deep brain stimulation. It's a type of surgery that's performed mostly at academic medical centers where they put these leads right directly into your brain, and that allows, and they can monitor them, and that allows the brain to be stimulated in such a way that motor symptoms are restored. It's been around for some time. It's increasingly being refined as a surgery, and people like Robert, benefit from it enormously.
1: I guess when people think of Parkinson's disease, they think of Michael J. Fox, right? He's become the face of Parkinson's disease. But when Robert talks about how difficult it was for him to be diagnosed, clearly, despite the fact we associate Michael J. Fox with the disease, the awareness of Parkinson's clearly hasn't gotten to the point where it needs to be at, right?
2: Well, we're always advocating for greater understanding. And, if you had, a lot of Parkinson's runs in families. So sometimes it does, sometimes it doesn't. But if you have somebody in your family, an aunt or an uncle who had, some of these symptoms and you're starting to experience them too, you should go get it checked out. I'll say just one other thing. Michael J. Fox was diagnosed very early in life, and he's a bit of an anomaly there. And then the other most prominent person with Parkinson's was Muhammad Ali, and a lot of people think, the boxing. So I think Robert probably represents a more typical diagnosis of Parkinson's than either Michael J. Fox or Muhammad Ali. The vast majority of people with this disease are diagnosed later in life, have a course of disease similar to Robert's.
1: Couple more minutes here with John Lear. He's president and CEO of the Parkinson's Foundation, and Robert Beatty, who is living with the disease. John, everybody is different. I get it. I get that. But in terms of symptoms, is Parkinson's is it something that there's rapid onset? Does the disease progress quickly, or can some people just have those hand tremors that we might be familiar with and nothing else?
2: That's exactly right. I mean, sometimes you'll talk to somebody with Parkinson's and it's very clear they're struggling. They have lots of tremor. They have lots of dyskinesia where they're moving. And that's an often reaction to the medication. And they have sometimes dystonia, which can be incredibly painful. They'll shuffle their gait and it'll be clear that they have Parkinson's. And then there are other people who you'll talk to, like Robert, and you'll there may be some things that he'll tell you, but you may not be able to see that they have Parkinson's. And then some people will progress very quickly, and then some people it will take years, in fact, decades. And so, but it's a frame of mind, too, thing. I think Robert's positive attitude, I mean, there's a huge component to that in Parkinson's, like with any other neurological disease. Your attitude toward the disease, how you approach it, really can have a huge effect on your outcomes.
1: No question about it. Robert is an example of that. Robert, last question for you. What advice would you have, not only for someone who thinks that they might have Parkinson's out there, but for their loved ones on how they should approach fighting the disease?
0: I'm glad you said that. Yes, for people with Parkinson's, my biggest pieces of advice are to remember, when you receive the diagnosis of Parkinson's disease, you're not the only one who receives it. Your family, your friends, and the ones that love you receive it as well. Let them support you. Don't isolate. Stay social, live your life, and take that support. Stay anchored in your faith and engages in the Parkinson's community through the foundation. They offer volunteer opportunities for fundraising, research, as well as opportunities to connect with people like myself who understand what you're going through.
1: And you can get that information at parkinsons.org. Last thing for you, John, Parkinson's Awareness Month. What would you like our listeners to be aware of the illness?
2: Yeah, so it's a disease that you want to get diagnosed early. It's a disease you can live with, and there's a wonderful community of people who live with this disease. Nobody asked to be a part of this community, but there's a silver lining. It's a wonderful community with lots of people willing to help and be supportive. And a great way to find access to that is through our website, parkinson.org.
1: Parkinson.org. There's no S at the end. Parkinson.org. That's John Lear, President and CEO of the Parkinson's Foundation, and Robert Beatty, who is living with the disease. Thank you both for the information and for your time. Best of luck, Robert. Thank you, John.
0: Thank you
2: so much.
1: As always, I'd love a follow on Instagram, and I follow back. At IODManny is my handle. At IODManny. And that'll do it for another edition of iHeartRadio's Communities. I'm Manny Munoz. Until next time.
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8: Good morning, I'm Brian Nengel. This is the 1030 Report. Your three news forecast: sunny today, high 63, slight chance of showers tonight, down to 50. Monday, sunny, slight chance of storms and 73. Right now it's 44 at your severe weather station. President Trump indicating the U.S. may order more troop movements after pulling 5,000 soldiers out of Germany.
9: President Trump was asked by reporters Saturday why the Pentagon is planning the withdrawal.
10: We're going to cut way down, and we're cutting a lot further than 5,000.
9: Pentagon officials say the pullout from Germany comes after President Trump was angered by the German chancellor criticizing the war with Iran. The chancellor recently told a group of high school students, quote, "The Americans obviously have no strategy." He also compared the war to previous conflicts in Afghanistan and Iraq. I'm Jim Forbes.
8: Bernie Kosar back in the hospital this weekend. The 62-year-old former Browns QB posted on social media that he was to undergo another procedure, indicating that he may have been pushing things a bit too hard. Last November, Bernie underwent liver transplant surgery. A fraud investigation led deputies with the Lorain County Sheriff's Office to execute search warrants last week on the county's administration building and the 911 dispatch center.
11: Types of information we are seeking pertain to a variety of different contracts that pertain to the county and the county 911 center. Don't want to get into specific individuals, specific companies, but we have reason to believe that there's been fraud committed related to some contracts related to the 911 center.
8: Mike Massey is an inspector with the Lorain County Sheriff's Office. I'm Brian Nengel. Listen for our next news at the top of the hour when you set a preset on the free iHeartRadio app to WTAM 1100.
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9: Trump has little faith in Iran's latest proposal. It's 11 o'clock. I'm Brian Nengel. First, Chief Meteorologist Betsy Kling with 3 News Weather.
10: After our cold start, we get to see some sunshine and a nice southerly breeze. That's going to help to push the temperatures right back into the low 60s for the afternoon. So a beautiful day overall. We will have some clouds moving in late day and some rain chances overnight as temperatures dip back into the 40s ahead of an even warmer day coming for Monday with highs in the low and mid 70s. We get to see some sun peaks.
9: Right now, 52 at your severe weather station. President Trump reviewing Iran's latest proposal, but doubts it's acceptable. He's weighing possible new strikes if Tehran refuses to fall in line.
11: They have not yet paid a big enough price for what they have done to humanity and the world over the last 47 years. Axios reports per sources the plan set a one-month deadline for negotiations on a deal to reopen the Strait of Hormuz and the U.S. naval blockade and permanently end the war in Iran and in Lebanon. Sources tell Fox the head of CENTCOM, Admiral Brad Cooper, met with the president last week.

0: to brief him on the Strait of Hormuz blockade and other issues. That fragile ceasefire is currently holding. The White House even telling Congress the deadline for the War Powers Act does not apply because the fighting that began in February has stopped for now.
1: Fox's Madeline Rivera reporting. Ohio BCI now investigating an officer-involved shooting in Ashtabula County Saturday. Happened during a domestic situation at a home in Dorset Township where a man was outside of the home and a woman and her two children were inside. The man was armed and refused sheriff's deputies' orders to drop the weapon. One deputy fired a shot, striking the man who was transported to a hospital in Erie, Pennsylvania. The Ohio primary is Tuesday. Here's what you'll need to know.
2: Polls are open statewide from 6:30 a.m. to 7:30 p.m. The ballot features key matchups, including the Republican primary for governor between Vivek Ramaswamy and Casey Putsch, and primary races for U.S. Senate featuring Democrat Sherrod Brown and Republican John Husted. Ohio has open primaries, meaning you do not need to register with a specific party to vote. Just remember to bring a valid photo ID like an Ohio driver's license. I'm Travis Laird.
1: And today is the final day for early in-person voting. That'll be from 1 p.m. till 5 at the Board of Elections. Former Browns quarterback Bernie Kosar's back in the hospital for what he said was a procedure, but he didn't specify.
3: A little too hard. Find my way back into the hospital. Let's get this procedure over with and have a winning day. See you next week. You matter.
1: It was last fall when number 19 underwent liver transplant surgery. Department of Transportation says most airlines will be capping ticket prices for Spirit Airlines travelers who need to rebook their canceled flights.
4: Stranded Spirit passengers rebooking on other airlines, sometimes at expensive last-minute rates.
5: $900-something I spent so far, but I'm looking forward to getting my money back from Spirit, but when? How?
4: The Transportation Secretary reassuring Spirit ticket holders.
6: You will get a refund for the portion of the flight that you didn't fly.
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1: ABC's Morgan Norwood. WTAM Sports, the Guardians go for a sweep of the A's in Sacramento following Saturday's 14-6 win. First pitch, 4:05. You can hear it right here on WTAM 1100. Cavaliers and Raptors play Game 7 of their first-round playoff series tonight at Rocket Arena. The winner moves on. Toronto forced the decisive game with a miracle three-point shot from R.J. Barrett at the end of overtime Friday. Tip is at 7:30 tonight, and you can hear that on 100.7 WMM. 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I'm Brian Nengel.
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We got all 4 hours up for you via podcast, wherever you get your podcasts. Danny's got them listed real nice of some of the conversations that we had during each hour. So, thank you, Danny, and good Lord willing, we'll both be back next weekend for more At Home with Gary Sullivan.

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8: Iran offers another deal to the White House. It's 12 noon. I'm Brian Nengel. First, Chief Meteorologist Betsy Kling with 3 News Weather.
9: We'll be warming up nicely through the rest of the day with mostly sunny skies. Temperatures will be topping out around 60 degrees. We'll see partly cloudy conditions this evening, giving way to an isolated rain chance overnight. Temperatures Monday morning starting off in the 40s. That is ahead of what is going to be a beautiful afternoon, with temperatures Monday topping out around 70. Clouds increasing ahead of Tuesday rain.
8: Right now, 55 at your severe weather station. Iran has a new 14-point peace proposal, but President Trump is casting doubt over whether the U.S. will accept it. Fox's Madeline Rivera reports from Washington.
10: Axios reports per sources the plan set a one-month deadline for negotiations on a deal to reopen the Strait of Hormuz and the U.S. naval blockade and permanently end the war in Iran and in Lebanon. Per the Iranian proposal, only after such a deal is reached, another month of negotiations would be launched to try and reach a deal on the nuclear program, the two sources said. The president doesn't sound too happy with that. He says on Truth Social, "I will soon be reviewing the plan that Iran has just sent to the U.S., but can't imagine that it would be acceptable in that they have not yet paid a big enough price for what they have done to humanity and the world over the last 47 years.
8: The president is also threatening more strikes if Iran's leaders misbehave. That's his quote. Iran continues to refuse to give up control of the Strait of Hormuz, where it has floated the idea of charging a toll on ships that pass through. Cleveland's Case Western Reserve University is on the receiving end of a major donation.
11: They say it's the largest gift to a higher educational program in Ohio history. Case Western

0: Reserve received a commitment of $125 million from the Jack Joseph and Morton Mandel Foundations. CWRU plans to use the huge endowment to build a new humanities building, to finance student scholarships and leadership initiatives, and deal with ethical technological innovation. Not only is this the largest gift ever received by a university or college in Ohio, it's also the largest gift ever from the Mandel Foundation. I'm Tom Moore.
1: A $5 million bond is continued for a Texas man charged with last weekend's deadly shooting of a Costco employee in Strongsville. 22-year-old Christian Bryant made his first appearance in Common Police Court on Friday. Prosecutor telling the judge that Bryant tried to enter the store with a gun and a full magazine.
2: Mr. Corrigan, who is an employee at Costco, was on a break. He was in his car and noticed this and attempted to stop him as he prior to entering the front door of this busy Costco.
1: He says Bryant shot Randolph Corrigan several times while he laid on the ground. A new report says over 3 million people have lost federal food aid after new government rules were enacted last year. A report in the Wall Street Journal says enrollment in the Supplemental Nutrition Assistance Program, known as SNAP, has decreased by nearly 3.5 million people since stricter eligibility requirements were enacted last summer. Over 42 million people, including children, received monthly SNAP benefits last year at a cost of about $100 billion. Browns legend Bernie Kosar back in the hospital for another procedure. The 62-year-old said in a social media video that he may have been pushing himself a bit too hard of late. Last November, Bernie underwent liver transplant surgery. WTAM Sports. The Guardians go for a sweep of the A's in Sacramento following Saturday's 14-6 win. First pitch today, 4:05 right here on WTAM 1100. And the Cavaliers and Raptors, Game 7 tonight at Rocket Arena, tip at 7:30. 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I'm Brian Nengel.
3: 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Watch out for a disabled vehicle that's blocking the right three lanes. That's 90 westbound at West Boulevard. Use caution over there. If you see anything happening we don't, let us know what you see and where it's at. 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

0: 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The Weekend Dive.
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3: Welcome into the Weekend Dive. I'm Rory O'Neill. A royal visit, astronauts visit, and an unwelcome visitor at a swanky dinner. Just some of the headlines coming out of Washington this week. Let's bring in the host of the White House Briefing Room podcast, our correspondent, John Decker. John, let's start with the White House Correspondents Association dinner. I'm sure you've told the story countless times at this point, but where were you when things got crazy?
4: Well, it's a table that is very close to where everything took place, very close proximity. There are 2,500 guests inside the ballroom, and our table was situated about two tables directly when you walk into the ballroom, right in the center. So right after I finished my salad appetizer is when I heard an unmistakable sound, five pops, pop, pop, pop, pop, pop. And I knew right away, Rory, that it was gunfire. No doubt in my mind. The only question I had was unsure about was whether or not that gunfire was happening from inside the ballroom. And I scan the ballroom. I look at the head table to see, my gosh, if anyone's injured, if the president's injured. But fortunately, that was not the case. But a swarm of Secret Service agents come into the ballroom, including some that were dressed as waiters, and their sole purpose is making certain that the VIPs in the room, those members of Congress, those members of the president's cabinet, are safely escorted out of the ballroom. Right next to me at my table is the cameraman that I work with every day at the White House. And we get to work. You know, he gets his phone, starts shooting video with his iPhone. I'm standing up as well. I'm directing him where to point that iPhone, where to gather the video, because I know where all the VIPs are. And we see the Secretary of the Treasury being whisked away, escorted by the Secret Service out of the ballroom. Steve Scalise whisked away right by our table out of the ballroom. You've seen the video of how the Secret Service swarm the head table, Vice President Vance being whisked to safety, the First Lady, President Trump, of course. And then as all of this is taking place and people are processing it, obviously a lot of people are still under their table seeking shelter to some extent. I'm curious, Rory. I walk out of the ballroom at the one door that's not guarded by the Secret Service. I walk up the stairwell, and there I see the gunman that was taken into custody by the Secret Service. Secret Service hovering over him. He's about 50 feet away. There are two other people that had the same sense of curiosity that I did, including an AP White House photographer that I know very well. And it was remarkable to see that person just moments after that shooting took place.
3: You're inside a presidential security bubble every day when you're at work. How did that compare at the Hilton?
4: Well, they're holes. They're holes. I think that's the best way to describe it. I think that there's a lot of security there. There is. There's a lot of security. There's a lot of Secret Service. There's magnetometers there. But there are holes. And I've noticed those holes, not just last Saturday. I've noticed it over the years. Nothing changed, by the way, between last year and this year. Nothing changed between this year and 5 years ago. It's always been the same procedure. And I think what the Secret Service needs to do is, you know, study what went right and what went wrong and figure out how to plug those holes. I will say, overall, the Secret Service did a phenomenal job. They prevented that gunman from getting inside that ballroom, and that's their job. So I applaud them for the work that they did on Saturday night.
3: Do you think there'll be just changes around the edges, or that maybe this is just not going to happen the way it has anymore, not having the half the line of succession under one roof in a hotel, not either the Capitol or the White House?
4: Yeah, I don't know the answer to that. I think that we'll just have to wait and see as to what works. You know, if you plug the holes, you know, maybe that's the answer. I mean, let's face it, the president has attended big events before. They don't, you know, necessarily have to be with VIPs, and the Secret Service knows how to make certain that they know everyone that's in the room where the president is. And as it relates to the dinner, they look at your ticket. But they don't, you know, look at your driver's license. That they have no idea that the person holding the ticket is the proper person that should be in there at the dinner. So that's just one of the holes that I think they need to figure out.
3: All right, let's go on to other business of the week. On Iran, sounds like the president is just getting frustrated. We're not seeing a whole lot of progress.
4: We're not seeing progress. We're not seeing progress in terms of a new round of peace talks being set up. Nothing's on the calendar. We're not seeing progress in terms of, you know, that blockade that the U.S. has instituted against Iranian ports going away. And that's the reason why Iran says, we're not coming to the negotiating table. Remove the blockade and then we'll talk again. So obviously, you know, one side's got to budge, and right now neither side is budging. And that's the reason why we saw oil prices hit a 4-year high this week because of this impasse.
3: And, you know, there's another war going on, and this one just down the road from you there at Capitol Hill. It seems the Republicans just can't get along in the House or the Senate. There's a lot of inter-party fighting going on.
4: There is. You know, we saw a little bit of this with Democrats. You know, the progressives obviously are a loud voice within the Democratic Party in the House of Representatives. But when Speaker Pelosi was Speaker of the House, she managed to deal with these diverse groups that represent the Democratic Party in the House. In the House, it's difficult. In fact, I think it was Senator Trent Lott, when he was majority leader for Republicans in the Senate, who coined the term herding cats. And that's what it is often like for House Speaker Mike Johnson. It's difficult sometimes to get his conference all on the same page concerning a specific issue.
3: One fun note, the president got to welcome, well, not just the king and queen, but also the Artemis II astronauts. So really turning into hosting duties this week in a pretty incredible way.
4: Well, it was incredible. Artemis astronauts in the Oval Office. I was fortunate enough to be there when the president was meeting with these heroes who circled around the dark side of the moon and came back to Earth. The president seemed to be thrilled by meeting them as well. And for me, it's always a thrill to meet astronauts. I asked the president in the Oval Office if he believes that a return mission of landing a person on the moon, an American on the moon, will happen before the end of his term. And he said he believes it will. In fact, the NASA administrator said it could actually happen on two separate missions before the president leaves office in January 2029.
3: And a bit of history this week with the visit by King Charles and Queen Camilla, the king giving a speech before Congress, making stops in New York and in Virginia as well. And it just seems like the Trumps and the royals seem to enjoy each other's company. So did you see the royal couple?
4: I did. I was fortunate. What a week. The king and the queen at the White House for a welcoming ceremony, for a state dinner. And it's not every day that you get to see King Charles, Queen Camilla, and the president seems to get along quite well with King Charles in particular. He was thrilled to have the royal couple there. And I thought it was a great event that they had, not only on the South Lawn welcoming them for the first day of their trip, but also the state dinner was a very lavish affair that the president went all out for. He had been preparing for these 4 days for the last few months.
3: That man needs a ballroom. Our White House correspondent and the host of the White House Briefing Room podcast, John Decker. Hey, John, thanks for your time.
4: Thanks so much. I really appreciate it, Rory. Have a great day. Bye-bye.
3: Disney stays with Kimmel and something else, too. Interest rates stay the same, and we'll take a look at the Supreme Court ruling affecting the Voting Rights Act. As the Weekend Dive continues, I'm Rory O'Neill.
5: U.S. Attorney for the District of Columbia, Jeanine Pirro, says the accused gunman at the White House Correspondents Association dinner is definitely responsible for shooting a Secret Service agent. Appearing on CNN's State of the Union, Pirro said Cole Allen had every intention of killing anyone who got in the way of his attempt to shoot the president.
6: This was a premeditated, violent act calculated to take down the president and anyone who was in the line of fire.
5: Court documents show Allen was armed with a shotgun, pistol, and knives when he raced towards the Hilton Ballroom, where Trump was seated at the event. Allen is facing federal charges, including attempting to assassinate the president, and will remain held until his trial. The sudden collapse of Spirit Airlines is impacting thousands of employees and travelers. The discount carrier announced early Saturday it's canceling all flights and going out of business after failing to reach a deal for a government bailout. Spirit said in a statement that passengers who book flights with credit or debit cards will automatically get refunds. American Airlines and Delta are among the major carriers offering reduced fares and other support for Spirit customers impacted by their sudden closure. A manhunt is underway in Texas for two suspects involved in a deadly shooting at an Amarillo house party. Here's Scott Carr.
7: Police there say two teenagers were killed in that shooting early Saturday at an apartment complex on the city's south side. Police say two people who were trying to get into the party opened fire using a rifle-style weapon.
5: A dozen people were injured, including a 16 and 17-year-old who both died. The two suspects are still at large. A nationwide tribute is bringing a piece of the World Trade Center to cities around the U.S. to mark 25 years since the attacks of September 11th. Tunnel to Towers launched their Steel Across America tour Saturday in Lower Manhattan. Over the next 4 months, a steel support beam recovered from the South Tower will travel and make stops in 21 states. I'm Lisa Carton.
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3: I will continue to serve as a governor for a period of time to be determined.
4: Welcome back to The Weekend Dive. I'm Rory O'Neill. A ruling this week from the U.S. Supreme Court could shake up elections this fall and for years to come. Let's bring in Trey Hood, a professor of political science at the University of Georgia. Now, professor, this ruling specifically relates to Section 2 of the Voting Rights Act. How has that been used in the past? And now what's going to change as a result of this 6-3 ruling by the court?
5: Well, in terms of redistricting, Section 2 was being applied and is a test for whether or not minority vote dilution was occurring.
4: And then they would set up whether or not they could draw districts based on minority representation, specifically based on a person's race?
5: Yes. So if the effect, according to the test, which was known as the Jingles test, if the effect of the test was that a minority group was not able to effectively compete and elect members of their choice, then the relief would be the creation of a majority-minority district.
4: And that was something that was specifically happening more across the South, right? And that's one of the areas you specialize in, Southern politics.
5: Right, right. And I mean, it did occur in other places as well, but of course, the largest concentration of African Americans is still in the South. So,
4: and then this would create also some weird snake-shaped districts to try to incorporate, incorporate every minority. In some cases, it's, I don't know, it is that balancing act, right? Do you want a minority-majority district and put all minorities in one district? Or maybe is it healthier to spread them out a little bit and perhaps make politicians earn their vote?
5: Right. Well, and again, it created a situation where states could sometimes get it coming both ways. In other words, if they didn't create a majority-minority district, they could be sued under Section 2 for vote dilution. If they did create a majority-minority district, then they could be sued under the 14th Amendment. So it sort of created a situation where it made it very difficult for states to operate.
4: Lawyers love redistricting time, don't they? Isn't that how this all breaks down?
5: Well, one of my iron laws of politics with my political science students is to say that, you know, someone draws a redistricting plan, the next thing that's going to happen is it's going to be in court. Period.
4: So. Well, and don't states, I'm wondering, you know, there's been a lot of hair pulling as a result of the ruling this week, but a lot of states also have separate laws about redistricting, fair district laws. Are they in effect in some of these southern states?
5: Yes. I mean, Florida has a provision in their constitution, in fact. So that's, I mean, that can come into play still.
4: But they just changed their maps this week, too.
5: They did.
4: But what's, you know, Florida, I think now is going to have 4 Democratic districts, essentially. I mean, look, 40% of the state plus, I'm sure, voted Democrat in the last gubernatorial election. Yes, it's overwhelmingly Republican now, but 4 districts compared to that doesn't make up 4. That doesn't sound fair.
5: No, I mean, it certainly doesn't match the partisan balance in terms of voting outcomes in the state. Now, I'm not convinced that the Florida legislature can squeeze, you know, 4 more Republican seats out of that plan, because at some point what you're doing is you're having to spread Republican voters thinner and thinner to try to get up to, you know, 24 essentially Republican seats out of 28. And, you know, the danger is that you've spread Republican voters too thin, and you end up with what's called a dummy mander, which is a gerrymander that doesn't turn out the way you wanted it to turn out. So,
4: well, essentially, you're adding so much blue to the red that it eventually becomes purple, and now you have a flippable district.
5: Right, right. And again, some of this is probably being based upon recent voting patterns on the part of Hispanics, which, you know, have been trending Republican in South Florida as of late. But again, if that changes in this election cycle, and this nationally looks to be a Democratic year, right? So if that assumption doesn't hold, then again, there may not be four additional Republican seat pickups from this plan. So,
4: but even when you look nationally with this Supreme Court ruling, there's been some talk that says four states, Alabama, Mississippi, South Carolina, and Tennessee, could lose all their Democratic representatives in Congress. And the Republicans could gain something like 19 seats as a result of this ruling. Maybe not this November, but in 2 years?
5: Well, it's certainly some states are going to be doing some redistricting. Now, this election cycle, you know, candidate filings already happened in a lot of states. And like in my own state of Georgia, we've already started early voting for the primary election. So, I mean, nothing's going to happen in Georgia this year. But it's certainly possible in the future that, yes, the legislature is going to take another whack at this. So,
4: and this is all also off the off normal, because typically we do these redistrictings after census numbers come in. But this is all sort of off year stuff because the House is so closely divided.
5: Yeah, I mean, to have a mid-decade redistricting is less common. I mean, it does happen. Normally, when it was happening, though, it would be in as a result of a court decision that where the state was mandated to draw new districts. But of course, President Trump, starting with Texas, you know, wanted to squeeze out some more Republican seats to try to maintain the Republican majority in the U.S. House, and that set off, you know, this redistricting war. So.
4: All right, so let me ask you the big question then. Is the Supreme Court ruling this week, is our democracy stronger as a result?
5: Well, I mean, yeah, you know, you can argue either side of this. I mean, what the court has said is that, you know, there's a very high bar now to use race in terms of redistricting. So the effect is that you have to go back to an intent standard. So, you know, was the state intentionally trying to dilute minority voting strength as opposed to an effects test, which has been in place for decades?
4: So it's a narrow line, you're saying?
5: Yes.
4: All right. Trey Hood is a professor of political science at the University of Georgia with a look at this week's ruling by the U.S. Supreme Court. Professor, thanks so much for your insights.
5: Thank you.
4: This week, the Department of Justice announced that former FBI Director James Comey is now under indictment for knowingly making a threat to kill the President of the United States. On Tuesday, Acting Attorney General Todd Blanche said Comey faces two felony charges related to threats against President Trump.
6: Threatening the life of the President of the United States will never be tolerated by the Department of Justice.
4: This all stems from a social media post featuring the message 8647, which the DOJ says was a call to assassinate President Trump. Last year, the DOJ charged Comey for allegedly lying to Congress, but a federal judge later dismissed that case. Blanche says the two latest counts each carry a maximum sentence of 10 years in prison. Director Kash Patel says a North Carolina grand jury debated the indictment.
2: And that grand jury spoke. And that grand jury returned a two-count indictment against James Comey.
4: Speaking to reporters after the indictment, President Trump said that Comey used a term to kill that gangsters would use.
7: You ever see the movies? 86 him. The mobster says to one of his wonderful associates, 86 him. That means kill him.
4: When asked if he thought if his life was in danger, President Trump said, probably. Then he went on to call Comey, quote, a dirty cop. Comey responded with a video of his own.
8: Nothing has changed with me. I'm still innocent. I'm still not afraid. And I still believe in the independent federal judiciary. So let's go.
4: Appearing in court this week, preparing to fight the charges.
8: Well, they're back. This time about a picture of seashells on a North Carolina beach a year ago.
4: Many legal observers say a conviction will be a tall order for prosecutors. Chairman Jerome Powell stepping aside but not stepping down, and new developments following the death of race car driver Greg Biffle and his family as the Weekend Dive continues. I'm Rory O'Neill.
0: Home of the Cavaliers and Guardians, this is The Big One. 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
9: Good afternoon. I'm Brian Nengel. This is the 1230 Report. Your 3 News forecast: sunny this afternoon, a high 63, a slight chance of showers tonight, a low of 50. Monday, sunny, a slight chance of storms, and 73. Right now, 56 at your severe weather station. President Trump indicating the U.S. may order more troop movements after pulling 5,000 soldiers out of Germany.
10: President Trump was asked by reporters Saturday why the Pentagon is planning the withdrawal.
11: We're going to cut way down, and we're cutting a lot further than 5,000.
10: Pentagon officials say the pullout from Germany comes after President Trump was angered by the German chancellor criticizing the war with Iran. The chancellor recently told a group of high school students, quote, "The Americans obviously have no strategy." He also compared the war to previous conflicts in Afghanistan and Iraq. I'm Jim Forbes.
9: Bernie Kosar back in the hospital this weekend. The 62-year-old former Browns QB posted on social media that he was to undergo another procedure, indicating that he may have been pushing things a bit too hard. Last November, Bernie underwent liver transplant surgery. A fraud investigation led deputies with the Lorain County Sheriff's Office to execute search warrants last week on the county's administration building and the 911 dispatch center. The
12: types of information we are seeking pertain to a variety of different contracts that pertain to the county and the county 911 center. Don't want to get into the specific individuals, specific companies, but we have reason to believe that there's been fraud committed related to some contracts related to the 911 center.
9: Mike Massey is an inspector with the Lorain County Sheriff's Office. I'm Brian Nengel. Listen for our next news at the top of the hour when you set a preset on the free iHeartRadio app to WTAM 1100.
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0: dip into the world of current events. 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
1: I'm still innocent. I'm still not afraid. And I still believe in the independent federal judiciary. So let's go.
2: Here, you heard that question with those beautiful ears of yours? He's got great hearing, you know.
3: Welcome back to The Weekend Dive. I'm Rory O'Neill. After its two-day meeting, the Federal Reserve decided to hold steady when it comes to interest rates. This at the same time as Chairman Jerome Powell decides to step down, but he's not going too far. Let's bring in Bankrate financial analyst Stephen Cates. Stephen, really no big surprise here that the Fed decided to keep rates right where they are, probably for a while.
4: Correct. This was universally expected that they were going to stay exactly where they were, given the rise in inflation that we saw from February to March, as well as just the overall uncertainty of many data points within the economy. The Fed did not have the evidence they needed to make any moves.
3: But there were some dissenting voices, right? We are seeing a little crack in the armor here and there.
4: Well, yes. And we've had dissents in actually a number of the last few meetings. So dissents have become more common, which on the one hand, I actually like personally, because I want to see that this is not just a single voting block just, you know, moving in one direction, but that there are, you know, dissenting ideas and that they're having a flourishing discussion. So I actually like to see that personally. But, you know, what is interesting about this meeting and the dissents that were talked about in the statement from the Fed is that it was really only one dissent that was about the interest rate decision. Stephen Moran wanted a cut, as he has in every meeting he's been a part of since he joined the board. The other dissenters, and three people were listed as dissenters, not for the interest rate decision, but about the language of the statement. And I think that that's very different. So there is some reporting out there saying that there were four dissenters the first time since 1992, which is, you know, a big and historical statement. But there was really only one dissenter on the interest rates, and the others were more or less just unhappy with the words.
3: Yeah, that was a little inside baseball stuff when you could really get down into the dissent is about the forward-looking statement, not really the position. But it was also the last time we saw Chairman Powell give a press conference as chairman, but he's not necessarily going away entirely, sort of Homer Simpson into the shrubbery.
4: Correct. I love that reference. Yes, and this is a bit unusual because that's not the way that Fed chairs in the past have done it. When they have ended their term as chair, even if they have the ability to stay on as governor, most have ridden off into the sunset. And I think the expectation from Jerome Powell was that he would probably do the same and was just hanging out, not really making a determination until the very end. But he did the opposite. Not only did he announce it in the meeting, which was surprising, he announced that he was staying on as governor as long as he felt it necessary to finish out this term and see the end of the investigations into the Fed.
3: Well, here's Chairman Powell in his own words from Wednesday's press conference.
5: These legal actions by the administration are unprecedented in our 113-year history, and there are ongoing threats of additional such actions. I worry that these attacks are battering the institution and putting at risk the thing that really matters to the public, which is the ability to conduct monetary policy without taking into consideration political factors.
3: Well, right, because his decision is based on this criminal probe that has sort of gone away about how they've been reconstructing some of their buildings.
4: Correct. And there's also the investigation into Lisa Cook, one of the other governors, who that has nothing to do with Powell himself. But I think Powell views that as equally challenging to the institution of the Federal Reserve. And he wants to be a part, he wants to be there. He wants to represent the board and continue to serve as somebody who feels like they can stand up to some of these political pressures.
3: And while he's been dubbed too late Powell by President Trump, just that reminder, I always like to say that it was President Trump that appointed him to be chairman in the first place.
4: It was. And it's also worth saying that Jerome Powell is not in charge of interest rates alone.
3: Right.
4: He builds consensus. You know, he is one of many voters, and he has responsibilities as the chair to marshal the committee and direct some of the discussion and direct some of the policy. But all of the members are voting on how this policy should be conducted. If Jerome Powell wanted to do one thing and everyone else disagreed, he gets outvoted. And that's the same way it's going to be with Kevin Warsh and Powell on the board. He's going to be able to vote the way he wants, and everyone else is going to vote the way they want, and the majority rules.
3: And tell me about Mr. Warsh. Is he seen as more of an advocate for cutting rates, or has this situation in Iran just sort of thrown the script away?
4: So he is seen as somebody who's more who views cutting as probably the favored decision. Whether the Fed is going to, is going to yet to be seen. My belief is that we have closed the book on rate cuts in 2026, that inflation is too persistent and rising and will probably remain elevated through the summer to the point where the Federal Reserve simply can't make a move.
3: Boy, Mr. Good News. Stephen Cates, financial analyst with the folks over at Bankrate, with a look at the big meeting this week from the Fed and the final press conference from Chairman Jerome Powell. Hey, Stephen, thanks so much for your time.
4: My pleasure. If you do want a bit of good news, and I'll be very brief.
3: Sure.
4: The labor market appears to be improving to such a level that the Fed has no other option but to focus on inflation. Back in the second half of last year, there was a massive tug of war between a seemingly declining labor market and a rising inflation rate. That tug of war seems to have ended, with inflation being the clear problem. And the labor market, steady or improving. And we'll get more data on the labor market soon.
3: All right. That's great. Hey, thanks, Stephen. Thanks again for your time.
4: My pleasure. Have a good day.
3: An executive order signed this week by President Trump will expand access to retirement plans for American workers. Speaking from the Oval Office, the president said the plan creates government retirement accounts for employees who don't have workplace plans.
2: This afternoon, I'm thrilled to sign a historic executive order expanding access to high-quality retirement savings accounts for millions of Americans.
3: Details on the plan can be found at TrumpIRA.gov. They are the same plans federal workers are eligible for. The president said these efforts to expand access to retirement accounts make sense.
2: State of the Union, earlier this year, I promised to make the same types of retirement accounts enjoyed by the federal employees available to all Americans. So that's what we're doing.
3: Out and about this weekend, maybe doing a bit of home shopping? I've got just the one for you. A $400 million mega mansion in Bel Air is now the most expensive home listed in the U.S. Daniel Martindale has more.
6: It's also the most expensive public residential listing in the world. If sold near the asking price, it would break the record for the most expensive home ever sold in the U.S. The current record is about $240 million for a New York City apartment that was sold in 2019. This potentially record-breaking property, called the Crown Jewel of Los Angeles, hit the real estate market on Tuesday. It sits on 8 acres of land and has 39 bedrooms and 59 bathrooms across multiple structures, totaling 70,000 square feet. I'm Daniel Martindale.
3: Disney keeping both Kimmel and ESPN. As the Weekend Dive continues, I'm Rory O'Neill.
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4: Welcome back to The Weekend Dive. I'm Rory O'Neill. A joke by Jimmy Kimmel days before an attack at the White House Correspondents' Dinner has the host under scrutiny and some ABC affiliates now under review. Peter Kafka is the chief correspondent at Business Insider. And Peter, I want to talk about another Disney story you had this week. But first, on the Kimmel case, the FCC is getting involved, and we haven't heard the end of this yet.
5: We haven't. And this long precedes the joke that Jimmy Kimmel told on the air last week. In March of last year, Brendan Carr, who runs the FCC, that's the regulator in charge of broadcast, Donald Trump's appointee to run that. He said, I'm looking at Disney because I'm worried about their use of DEI, diversity, equity, and inclusion. So he's had Disney under his sights for quite some time. Last fall, your listeners will remember, he threatened ABC over again, a Jimmy Kimmel joke. Disney pulled Kimmel off the air for a few days. There was a huge outcry. Kimmel's back. So this is an ongoing story about Donald Trump, his regulators, and his dislike of particular media companies.
4: He's doing an early review of these licenses for DEI, technically not related to the Correspondents' Dinner joke.
5: Correct. I mean, he won't say this out loud in public. He's saying this is not connected to that. And by the way, he may always have planned on doing this. He also knows that announcing this a day after Melania and Donald Trump complained about ABC, they will certainly be connected in everyone's eyes, whether they are or not. And he's not unhappy about that.
4: And I guess, look, to have the first lady say Kimmel should be fired, and the president has said it many times, that's one thing. But then when you start bringing in the regulators, you know, there's the free speech and the back and forth and whatever. But when you get the government regulators involved, that's where I think a lot of Americans are like, wait a minute now.
5: Sure. And I mean, I would argue that having the president of the United States weigh in on any of these matters is a problem because he's the president of the United States. And so no matter whether he has formal power over something or not, he's got enormous bully pulpit power. But in this case, you know, he's been very clear that his regulators work for him, that the FCC chair works for Donald Trump, that the Department of Justice works for Donald Trump. So when he says something, he has stocked his administration with people who take those as direct calls to action. And that is clearly what seems to be happening here.
4: Now, there is a new player on the chessboard here. You know, last year, this was all happening under the watch of Bob Iger, but now there's a new head of Disney, Josh D'Amaro, if most people don't know who he is yet. It seems, though, like he's standing by Kimmel, but D'Amaro also made a big decision this week, as you were first to report on Business Insider.
5: Yeah, D'Amaro has decided that there's been a back and forth at Disney internally for almost a decade about sort of what to do with ESPN, and including which used to be really the most powerful engine within Disney. It was this giant money-making machine. It has been declining over time. And there's been a question about, should Disney hang on to this thing or should it spin ESPN out? And D'Amaro has decided, he's not saying this officially out loud anywhere, but he has decided this. I've talked to people who talked to him, that he is going to keep ESPN within Disney for now.
4: What does that mean then for most of us out here? Is it good that we don't have to subscribe to another app or another service separately? Is that the upside?
5: Sure. I don't know what the real change would have been. There could have been all kinds of structures where Disney spins out ESPN, but it's still part of various Disney bundles. And that's really what Disney wants you to do, is to keep subscribing to ESPN, preferably through your old style cable bundle. They would also be happy if you did it through a bundle with Hulu and Disney Plus. And they will also sell it to you now a la carte if you want. I don't think they expect most people to actually do that. That's all independent of who actually owns it. They own it now, and they're giving you a bunch of different ways to get it. What it really tells you is Disney doesn't thinks that it still has more benefit to keep ESPN around rather than ditching it. And the idea that ditching it would not really boost its stock price. That's the reason it would fundamentally do it, is saying, well, if we got rid of ESPN, would investors reward us? And they seem to conclude no, they weren't not going to get a new reward for doing that.
4: Honestly, though, the really shocking thing to me is that ESPN was considered up for sale at all. I mean, the fact that, I mean, that was the cash cow for years, especially globally. You know, things like the cricket rights and stuff that we don't watch here in the States was making huge money for them.
5: They bought everything internationally, nationally, and you have been seeing over the last couple of years them saying, well, actually, we can't and don't want to own everything. We think it's really important to have NFL rights. We think it's really important to have college football rights. Baseball, hockey, not so much. We're willing to forego it. They decided not to compete with Apple on F1 racing rights. And it really shows you that, you know, these guys used to essentially have almost a monopoly on sports broadcasting, and they've decided they cannot afford that and they don't want to do that anymore. And that tells you a lot as well.
4: And how much is about gambling?
5: I don't know. You know, Disney used to say we won't want anything to do with gambling. We can't even allude to gambling on ESPN. And then a few years ago, the new message was, no, gambling's great. We've got to be involved. ESPN has done a couple deals now where they've tried to use their brand name to get into gambling. And the weird thing is, you would think ESPN would have enormous power in sports betting. It looks like it doesn't have that much influence. The real market players there are FanDuel and DraftKings. And

0: Investigators say they started to notice fraudulent activity on Greg and his wife Christina's bank accounts. Emails, phone numbers, and passwords were changed, according to new court documents. Even an email from an unidentified source saying, "I heard you dead. Rest in hell." This new search warrant shows the suspect who broke into the family's Mooresville home in January knew where the cameras were inside and out and knew how to navigate the inside and outside of the residence, which is close to 13,000 square feet. The Iredell County Sheriff's Office says $30,000 in cash was stolen along with a backpack in the burglary. Investigators say multiple fraud charges appear across Biffle's accounts involving people in their inner circle, leading them to believe the scheme had been ongoing. Authorities say they are now working to identify everyone involved with what they describe as an elaborate fraud plan. Jen Cardone, Queen City News.
1: We'll update efforts to get a peace deal in Iran and the bad news about taking mom out for Mother's Day. It's getting expensive. That's next time on The Weekend Dive. I'm Rory O'Neill.
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5: Trump has little faith in Iran's latest proposal. It's 1 o'clock. I'm Brian Mengel. First, Chief Meteorologist Betsy Kling with 3 News Weather.
6: Low 60s through the rest of the afternoon with mostly sunny skies continuing for us. We'll see more clouds this evening and an isolated rain chance overnight. Temperatures start the day Monday in the 40s. We'll make it into the 70-degree range in the afternoon with partly cloudy conditions. Clouds increasing Monday night ahead of rain expected on Tuesday.
5: Right now, 57 at your severe weather station. President Trump reviewing Iran's latest proposal, but doubts it's acceptable. He's weighing possible new strikes if Tehran refuses to fall in line.
7: They have not yet paid a big enough price for what they have done to humanity and the world over the last 47 years. Axios reports per sources the plan set a one-month deadline for negotiations on a deal to reopen the Strait of Hormuz and the U.S. naval blockade and permanently end the war in Iran and in Lebanon. Sources tell Fox the head of CENTCOM, Admiral Brad Cooper, met with the president last week to brief him on the Strait of Hormuz blockade and other issues. That fragile ceasefire is currently holding. The White House even telling Congress the deadline for the War Powers Act does not apply because the fighting that began in February has stopped for now.
5: Fox's Madeline Rivera reporting. Ohio BCI now investigating an officer-involved shooting in Ashtabula County Saturday. Happened during a domestic situation at a home in Dorset Township where a man was outside of the home and a woman and her two children were inside. The man was armed and refused sheriff's deputies' orders to drop the weapon. One deputy fired a shot, striking the man who was transported to a hospital in Erie, Pennsylvania. The Ohio primary is Tuesday. Here's what you'll need to know.
8: Polls are open statewide from 6:30 a.m. to 7:30 p.m. The ballot features key matchups, including the Republican primary for governor between Vivek Ramaswamy and Casey Putsch, and primary races for U.S. Senate featuring Democrat Sherrod Brown and Republican John Husted. Ohio has open primaries, meaning you do not need to register with a specific party to vote. Just remember to bring a valid photo ID like an Ohio driver's license. I'm Travis Laird.
5: And today is the final day for early in-person voting. That'll be from 1 p.m. till 5 at the Board of Elections. The Akron Zoo is closed for the rest of today after receiving a bomb threat this morning. The zoo

0: who has been evacuated, and police are on the scene to check it out. This is a similar incident that's happened to other zoos over the past few days, including the Columbus Zoo and Aquarium Saturday, which closed down for the day and has reopened today. Department of Transportation says most airlines will be capping ticket prices for Spirit Airlines travelers who need to rebook their canceled flights.
1: Stranded Spirit passengers rebooking on other airlines, sometimes at expensive last-minute rates.
2: $900-some I've spent so far, but I'm looking forward to getting my money back from Spirit, but when? How?
1: The transportation secretary reassuring Spirit ticket holders.
3: You will get a refund for the portion of the flight that you didn't fly.
1: And other airlines are trying to help stranded passengers, offering capped one-way fares and special rates.
0: ABC's Morgan Norwood. WTAM Sports, the Guardians go for a sweep of the A's in Sacramento following Saturday's 14-6 win. First pitch, 4:05. You can hear it right here on WTAM 1100. Cavaliers and Raptors play Game 7 of their first-round playoff series tonight at Rocket Arena. The winner moves on. Toronto forced the decisive game with a miracle three-point shot from R.J. Barrett at the end of overtime Friday. Tip is at 7:30 tonight, and you can hear that on 100.7 WMM. 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I'm Brian Nengel.
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12: It's the weekend, and one of America's most transformative laws might have just been transformed again. We start here. In a historic ruling, the Supreme Court limits the reach of the Voting Rights Act.
13: This is part of the effort of the court to move on from the burdens of the past, any consideration of race.
12: This could now set off a race to redraw congressional districts across the South while voters of color sound the alarm. Former FBI Director James Comey is indicted on criminal charges again.
14: This time we're talking about a post that Comey made on Instagram.
12: This is completely different from last year's case, but critics say the playbook looks awfully familiar. And after charging a suspect with attempted assassination, prosecutors declined to offer some basic information.
15: He couldn't articulate whether the Secret Service personnel who was actually struck with a bullet was hit with a bullet that was fired from Allen.
12: What he allegedly wrote in a letter to family and friends. From ABC News, this is Start Here Weekend. I'm Brad Milkey. There's been a lot of talk this year about how states draw their congressional maps. Just this week, Florida Republicans passed a brand new map that will almost certainly send more Republicans to Congress this fall. That is what's known as a partisan gerrymander, specifically drawing your congressional districts to pack a bunch of people, in this case Democrats, into just a few areas, and then stick the remaining Democratic strongholds in areas where they will be overwhelmed by Republicans. The reason that has been the rage this year is, one, it's a midterm year. President Trump asked Republican legislatures to do so. But two, it's because the Supreme Court has said partisan gerrymanders are legal. Politicians are allowed to favor one political party over another. But the history of gerrymandering isn't just about Democrats and Republicans. Traditionally, it's been used to marginalize racial groups, to use those same techniques of packing and cracking to diminish the impact of black and brown voters. That is what the Voting Rights Act tried to address back in 1965.
16: 95 years have passed since the 15th Amendment gave all Negroes the right to vote. And the time for waiting is gone.
12: Traditionally, it's understood that states run their own elections, but here, the federal government was saying, enough with the poll taxes, enough with the rigged literacy tests that only seem to be given to black folks, and enough with these maps.
17: In 1982, Congress changed the Voting Rights Act. States with large black and Hispanic populations were required to create congressional districts in which most of the voters were minorities.
12: Because of this law, you not only had fewer congressional districts sidelining candidates of color, eventually you had more districts that were so-called majority-minority.
18: We just now began to scratch the surface. Before, we were trying to get to the surface.
12: Ethnic groups were seeing themselves represented much more often in Washington.
19: The Supreme Court has just released a major decision.
20: Now, the decision could reduce the influence of minority voters.
12: Well, this week, the U.S. Supreme Court ruled on a case out of Louisiana, a case about maps and voting and race. And in this ruling, they effectively changed half a century's worth of guidance. Let's start the show here with ABC senior Washington reporter Devin Dwyer. Devin, can you refresh our memory here? What was this case about?
13: Brad, this is a very complicated case that you'll remember was actually argued before the Supreme Court last year. It was argued twice. It was so complicated, the justices came back at it again. And it involves how the map in Louisiana was drawn after the 2020 census. And the issue at hand was really brought forward by a group of white voters. They said that a court-ordered redraw of Louisiana's original map, which added a second majority black district, which is held by Democrats, was unconstitutional, violated the 14th Amendment. The court had ordered the state, these white voters alleged, to use race to add a second district impermissibly under the Constitution.
21: Race-based redistricting is fundamentally contrary to our Constitution. It requires striking enough members of the majority race to sufficiently diminish their voting strength.
13: The map drawers said they were simply trying to comply with the Voting Rights Act, which says, you know, you have to give all voters an equal opportunity. But nevertheless, the white voters said this was wrong.
21: Embedded within these express targets are racial stereotypes that this court has long criticized. They assume, for example, that a black voter, simply because he is black, must think like other black voters, share the same interests, and prefer the same political candidates. And this stereotyping system has no logical endpoint.
13: So this was a case at its core that deals with the collision of the Constitution, which mandates equal protection for all of us, equal opportunity, and the Voting Rights Act's command that there be no discrimination in effect, in any voting practice, including how maps are drawn. And so what the Supreme Court did was they came down on the side of the white voters. And they said in Louisiana that that second majority black district, which has been occupied by Democrats, that was ordered to be added by a lower court, is unconstitutional. It was a racial gerrymander. You can't do that. And then, as you noted at the top, Brad, they much more significantly and broadly set out, really, in the words of the court, an updated test for how maps can be drawn to comply with the Voting Rights Act. And the bottom line is they really raised the bar to make it much harder now to challenge election maps all around the country if they dilute the influence of minority voters and sideline minority voters.
12: Yeah, help me understand this, because this is what makes this such a bombshell, right, is that it's not just about Louisiana. This is a new threshold for what the Voting Rights Act is supposed to do and what it's not supposed to do. So, I mean, what's going to happen now that couldn't have happened a couple days ago?
13: Well, listen, I mean, it hasn't changed that our laws and our court precedents and the Constitution prohibit racial discrimination in voting. So that is still the law of the land. You can't use race. You can't sideline minority voters. But this was a dispute about how the maps are drawn and if, in effect, minority voters are sidelined in the process. Justice Samuel Alito has said, now in order to bring a successful challenge, you've got to show, in his words, a strong inference that intentional discrimination occurred. Mm. So you don't have to prove intent. You don't have to prove that a state in drawing their map intended to discriminate, but you got to show that there's some inference it could happen. And that's a tough thing to prove. I mean, anybody who's followed court cases on anything, I mean, proving a person's intent is it's tough to do. And lawmakers who draw these maps to favor their political party, to maximize the advantage for Republicans, even if that comes at the expense of minority voters and their influence, that's okay. So long as there wasn't some inference that there was intentional racial discrimination.
12: Why, Devin? Because civil rights advocates are saying this is like a gutting of the Voting Rights Act. Why did they rule this way? What changed?
13: Well, for the conservative justices, Brad, this has long been a project to, you know, as you know, from covering affirmative action and other issues, that they have sought to, you know, stomp out any consideration of race in any context anywhere, regardless of a history of discrimination.
12: All right, we are up against a break right now, but when we come back, we'll dive into what some of the other justices had to say about this case and what happens next. It's after the break.
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4: Welcome back to Start Here Weekend from ABC News. I'm Brad Milkey. Before the break, we were talking with ABC's Devin Dwyer about this Supreme Court ruling on the Voting Rights Act. Devin, this essentially changed decades worth of guidance. You mentioned how conservative justices really wanted to raise the bar for how race gets challenged, basically, in these cases. What's the reason for that in terms of this ruling?
13: Justice Alito, writing for the court's majority, said that that applies in this case, that simply times have changed. One of the passages that's drawn the most outrage from minority voting groups is he says that discrimination that occurred some time ago across the South, as well as present-day disparities that are characterized as the ongoing effects of societal discrimination, he says aren't entitled to much weight. He says, you know, that's basically that's a thing of the past. So this is part of the effort of the court to move on from the burdens of the past, any consideration of race. But I should say, Brad, Justice Alito explicitly points out that it is still okay for a court to order a map to have a second majority-minority district, but just the bar for doing that is much higher.
4: Oh, I see. If you're going to bring that challenge. Where were the liberals on this?
13: They were despondent. The liberals in their writing and in the case of Justice Kagan, who read her dissent aloud from the bench, called this a grave moment for the court. She said it was walking away from the intent of Congress for over 60 years to prevent any discrimination in effect in a voting map that sidelines and dilutes the influence in effect. She kept pointing out nowhere in the law does it say that we need to consider whether lawmakers intended to sideline black voters. She said it's all about the effect that these maps have.
4: Devin Dwyer, thank you so much.
13: Thanks, Brad.
4: Last year, you probably remember that former FBI Director James Comey was prosecuted by the federal government. The charge from the Trump administration and then U.S. Attorney Lindsey Halligan was that Comey had lied to Congress during testimony several years prior. Comey denied it and said this likely had more to do with the president's personal disgust towards Comey's investigations back in the day. To Democrats and some critical Republicans, this was like the worst-case scenario of what they worried a second Trump term could look like. A president not just publicly insulting his political enemies, but pushing his Justice Department to pursue criminal charges against them. These charges were eventually thrown out of court. The judge said that Lindsey Halligan had been improperly appointed. By now, the statute of limitations had run up, and people assumed this was over, except for Comey.
5: I know that Donald Trump will probably come after me again, and my attitude is going to be the same. I'm innocent,
4: In an Instagram post, he predicted something like this would happen again.
5: I believe in an independent federal judiciary, the gift from our founders that protects us from a would-be tyrant.
4: Well, fast forward 5 months. The Justice Department announced that James Comey has been indicted again on completely different charges. Let's bring in our managing editor in Washington, ABC's Catherine Falders. Catherine, what exactly is Comey being accused of here?
6: So, Brad, this time we're talking about a post that Comey made on Instagram. You probably remember nearly a year ago, Comey was walking on the beach, he says, and took a picture. He took a picture of seashells that were assembled on the beach. And the seashells said four numbers, 8647. Now, what does that mean? 47, presumably referring to President Trump. 86 is this slang term that means to get rid of. So taken together, to get rid of President Trump. Now, after Comey posted that on Instagram, he said he did not assemble the seashells. He came upon it, took a picture, and put it on his account. After he did that, Trump and his allies said that he was threatening the president, that he was threatening violence against President Trump. And Trump said this on Fox News.
7: He knew exactly what that meant. A child knows what that meant. If you're the FBI director and you don't know what that meant assassination.
6: Comey then deleted that photo shortly after he posted it, and he issued a statement where he said he posted an earlier picture of some shells he saw on a beach walk. He said he assumed they were a political message. He didn't realize that some folks associated those numbers with violence. Comey said, quote, "It never occurred to me I oppose violence of any kind, so I took the post down."
8: He knowingly and willfully making a threat to take the life of and to inflict bodily harm upon the president of the United States.
6: The indictment centers on this post. Well, now, Brad, what a grand jury in North Carolina indicted was that Comey was threatening the life of President Trump and that he was knowingly and willfully doing that, despite Comey's comments and apology at the time.
9: Wait, so these charges are solely over that post, the seashells post? Because I don't know. Do they have a case, I guess, if they are saying that this was a threat of bodily harm to the president?
6: They have allegedly, they say, been investigating this for a year. Reporters at that press conference with Acting Attorney General Todd Blanche specifically asked, what evidence do you have? Is there more evidence that you have been able to obtain that would show that Comey meant this as a threat against the president?
8: And how do you prove intent in any case? You prove intent with witnesses, with documents?
6: I don't see this case really playing out unless, of course, there's some smoking gun, some piece of evidence, for example, that they've obtained that they're just not telling anybody about.
9: Yeah. Is there other stuff like in the complaint or in the indictment itself?
6: Nothing. It's just a reference to the Instagram post. Now, the indictment is only 3 pages long. That's it.
9: Wait, so they say they investigated this. It sounds like they're saying they looked at this Instagram post many, many times.
6: That's exactly what they're saying in the papers. While I was listening to that press conference, reporters asked, well, wait a second. If, you know, this happened nearly a year ago, do you believe that Comey is still a threat to the president? And it does beg the question that if so, if they truly believe that, then why didn't they indict this sooner? Why didn't this happen nearly a year ago?
9: Right. If you were truly threatening the life of the president. Right.
6: Exactly. Now, they deflected on that and wouldn't answer that.
9: Well, and Comey made his first appearance in court on Wednesday after turning himself in voluntarily. Comey was allowed to leave after a judge rejected the government's request to put restrictions on that release. But lawyers said they'll be filing a motion for dismissal for selective and vindictive prosecution. And Catherine, I guess that's the question. Is this purely political? Like, is this the president leaning on his new acting attorney general to resurrect something, anything against James Comey?
6: And that's the big question. And we talk a lot about these selective and vindictive prosecution motions to get the case thrown out. Comey responded to all of this saying that this is not how the Department of Justice should be operating.
5: This won't be the end of it, but nothing has changed with me. I'm still innocent. I'm still not afraid. And I still believe in the independent federal judiciary. So let's go.
6: It does seem clear about why they're doing this. Trump wants his Department of Justice to go after people he perceives to be his political enemies. Well, what does this mean? Does this mean that people who, for example, Brad, were at rallies protesting Trump with these numbers, for example, does that mean they're all under federal investigation? There have been this slogan also associated with Joe Biden. There's been some posts that have resurfaced of even some Trump allies that have said 86-46, referring to Joe Biden. Now, largely at the time, that was interpreted as being referring to the impeachment of Biden. But still, those were those same numbers that were used. So what precedent are they setting here? How are they going to do this? Are they going to charge other people who have also posted similar messages, similar numbers as it relates to previous presidents?
8: While this case is unique and this indictment stands out because of the name of the defendant, his alleged conduct is the same kind of conduct that we will never tolerate.
6: And Brad, remember, Todd Blanche is the acting attorney general. He has not been nominated for the job yet. Trump has not officially nominated him to be the next attorney general. So one could argue that this is largely an audition. Blanche knows what Trump wants here. He knows who the president wants him to go after. And Blanche's view of the Justice Department is that it is not separate from the presidency. He was Trump's former personal attorney. That's how he views his role at the Department of Justice. So it's clearly an audition for him and something I'm sure President Trump is applauding behind the scenes.
9: Yeah, no plea here yet in this appearance. He is expected to enter a plea in an upcoming hearing in May in North Carolina. But again, the fact that it's in North Carolina, this is a totally different jurisdiction, totally different judge, and of course, totally different grand jury. Catherine Falders, thank you so much.
6: Thank you, Brad.
9: One of the more bizarre things about the chaos at the White House Correspondents' Dinner last Saturday was you had hundreds of world-class journalists together in a room desperately trying to figure out what had happened just feet away from them through a set of doors.
10: Just a dramatic end to the White House Correspondents' Dinner. Terrifying.
14: The entire ballroom, some 2,600 people, dove under their seats.
9: Because of the response from the Secret Service and law enforcement, that space was inaccessible.
15: Unclear what is happening. Most of the officials that were here have been rushed out.
9: And while the administration quickly released apparent surveillance footage of the alleged gunman running through security and then released photos of a suspect down on the ground, for all the reporters just feet away, we still don't have many crystal clear details about what happened on Saturday night. Well, on Monday, the suspect, Cole Allen, arrived for an initial court appearance in front of a judge. As that ended, federal officials, including Acting Attorney General Todd Blanche, FBI Director Kash Patel, and U.S. Attorney Jeanine Pirro, gave their first real briefing since the night of the shooting.
8: Today, the Department of Justice filed three federal charges in United States District Court against Cole Thomas Allen.
9: To file charges, of course, you need to put your allegations in writing. Well, now those details are part of the public record. And when we come back, we will tell you what we've learned so far. That's out.
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16: Good afternoon. I'm Brian Nengold. This is the 130 Report. Three news forecasts, sunny this afternoon, a high 63, a slight chance of rain tonight down to 50. Monday, sunny, a high 73 with a slight chance of storms. Right now, 58 at your severe weather station. Travel headaches for air passengers showing up at airports only to find their flights canceled. ABC's Michelle Franzen on the abrupt shutdown of Spirit Airlines.
17: The Transportation Department says carriers including United, Delta, JetBlue, and Southwest will be capping ticket prices for a select time for Spirit passengers who need to rebook. Adding travelers could check with their credit card company or travel insurance policy about refunds. Meanwhile, the airline's scrambling to get its more than 1,300 crew members back home.
16: Today's the last day of early in-person voting for the state's primary election. Boards of election offices will be open until 5 this evening. Polls open Tuesday at 6:30 in the morning. A bomb threat this morning at the Akron Zoo forced the evacuation and closing of the zoo for the rest of the day. This happened at several other zoos over the last few days. Columbus Zoo was forced to close on Saturday. New information out about this year's Ohio sales tax holiday.
18: This year's sales tax holiday will go back to the standard length of 3 days, and it will be only on items that can be used for back to school. 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I'm Tom Moore.
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9: ABC News. I'm Brad Milkey. Before the break, we'll be talking about the suspect who was allegedly involved in that shooting incident at the White House Correspondents' Dinner last weekend. We're joined now by ABC's Alex Mallon, who covers the Justice Department. Alex, you were in court as the suspect made his initial appearance. What happened in there?
24: Yeah, so I mean, it was at the D.C. District Court, Brad, when Cole Allen made his first appearance since he was arrested on Saturday night, obviously, after having breached that barricade and taken down and arrested by law enforcement. So he walked into the court. He was in a blue jumpsuit, and he was very direct in the questions he was answering from the judge. His voice was booming, actually, throughout the room as he just said, you know, yes, Your Honor. He said his name, acknowledged the rights that he has. the judge detailed that he was charged with three felony counts of attempted assassination of the president of the United States, transporting firearms and ammunition over state lines with the intent to commit a felony, and discharge of a firearm during a crime of violence. And, you know, the gravity, obviously, of that moment, knowing that this is now the third alleged attempted assassination of President Trump in just, you know, 3 years. It is a very, you know, heavy moment to just sit through, obviously, as we now see a third defendant facing charges for this.
9: What have we learned, I guess, through either this press conference or through the complaint itself about, like, the timeline of the incident? How do prosecutors say this actually went down?
24: Yeah, so the complaint really starts the timeline on April 6th when they say that Allen made this reservation.
8: The defendant, Allen, made a hotel reservation at the Washington Hilton for April 24th through April 26th.
24: And they say that on April 21st, he began his travel from his home near Los Angeles to Chicago via train. They say he arrived in Chicago on April 23rd, and then after that, arrived in D.C.
8: On April 24th, he arrived in Washington, D.C. at approximately 1 o'clock in the afternoon and checked into the Washington Hilton.
24: They say he stayed overnight, and they don't really detail a lot about, you know, whether he was seen leaving the hotel in advance of, obviously, the dinner.
0: He is very much aware that the president and the first lady entered the ballroom at 8 p.m.
24: And they say approximately 8:40 p.m., Allen began approaching that security checkpoint on the terrace level of the hotel.
8: He ran through the magnetometer holding a long gun. As he did so, U.S. Secret Service personnel assigned to the checkpoint heard a loud gunshot.
24: They say that as he did this, Secret Service personnel heard a loud gunshot. They don't say, though, in this complaint, whether that gunshot was fired by Allen. There's a lot of kind of ambiguity.
9: Wait, sorry. They're not saying definitively that he fired the gun. He's being charged with discharging a firearm, but they're not actually saying he shot the weapon?
24: Yeah, this came up repeatedly, Brad, in this news conference.
1: So far, you think that Allen fired at least one shot? That doesn't say that in the affidavit yet.
24: And Acting Attorney General Todd Blanche said that he does believe that Allen's weapon was discharged.
8: But again, I want folks to understand, I'm the acting attorney general. I'm not on the ground doing the investigation. So I'm telling you what I've been told. And we'll, if that information changes, I'm sure that we'll let you know.
24: But he couldn't articulate whether the Secret Service personnel who was actually struck with a bullet was hit with a bullet that was fired from Allen or potentially another law enforcement personnel who was on scene.
1: Whose bullet hit the agent?
8: We want to get that right. So we're still looking at that. It appears, and I don't want to overstate because we are still looking at this, that there were five shots that law enforcement fired.
24: And importantly in this complaint, Brad, they note that Allen fell to the ground. They don't say that he was tackled, but that after the Secret Service agent began firing the approximately five shots, that he fell to the ground and then was taken into custody. So it's really unclear whether he was, in effect, taken down by law enforcement as he was sprinting towards the ballroom.
9: We talked a little bit about the writings that prosecutors said that Cole Allen wrote ahead of this dinner. According to the complaint, Allen refers to himself as like a friendly federal assassin. I don't know what that means, but what details are in there that could outline a potential motivation?
24: Yeah, this is, I mean, again, it still was what we heard. They still are in very much the early stages of really assigning a specific motivation. But Acting Attorney General Blanche pointed repeatedly to this letter.
8: The complaint lays out what I think is described as a manifesto, which is something that he allegedly sent to many folks, his family.
24: That appeared to be pre-scheduled to send right when he was headed downstairs from his hotel room towards the ballroom.
0: You know, you can look at it and read it, and it may seem kind of la-la-la, but at the end, make no mistake, he says, I am targeting the administration officials. They are my targets, and I'm prioritizing from the top down, the highest ranking from the lowest.
24: So that line presumably is where they get this directed at President Trump.
9: Oh, like he's the highest ranking guy in the room.
24: Exactly. But in this letter, what's interesting is he doesn't actually name President Trump at any point directly. But he does express a list of grievances about the administration's policies. He refers to, quote unquote, pedophiles, unclear suggestions about children who have been victimized, and other grievances about this administration that appear to be at least tangentially related to the administration's handling of the Epstein files. But it really still seems, again, as we heard from officials, that they are in very much the process of investigating, you know, his background, his potential motivations. And we heard also from Blanche saying that they are investigating his ties to potential left-wing groups.
9: And we should note that Allen made another court appearance on Thursday where his attorneys agreed he would remain behind bars pending further proceedings. The judge did deny his attorney's request to take him off 24-hour lockdown at the D.C. jail he's being held at. He'll appear in court again on May 11th. Alex Mallon, who was there in the room during that shooting, who was at all these events this week, I know he'll be tracking all these legal proceedings as well. Thank you.
24: Thanks, Brad.
9: For all the tea parties and red coats of it all, there is nothing that fascinates Americans quite like the British monarchy. Well, this week, King Charles received an honor reserved only for our most important visiting dignitaries, an invitation to speak before a joint session of Congress.
2: Members of Congress, I have the high privilege and distinct honor of presenting to you His Majesty Charles III.
9: While Congress is rarely on the same page about anything, this seemed to evoke bipartisan excitement. And yet there were important themes to examine here. ABC's chief international correspondent James Longman traveled across the pond just for this. He's at our D.C. bureau right now. It's no Palace of Westminster, but it'll do. So, James, what were some of the takeaways from the King's speech here?
3: Well, look, there was a lot of Charles. So there was a lot of his sort of trademark humor. He said at one stage, he referenced 1776.
4: 250 years ago. Or, as we say in the United Kingdom, just the other day.
3: That got a big laugh. And, you know, there were a lot of literary references, which, again, this is a very kind of cultured man you're talking about.
4: This is a city which symbolises a period in our shared history, or what Charles Dickens might have called a tale of two Georges.
3: But honestly, Brad, it was rather a lot more pointed than I had imagined. And maybe because I'm British, I can hear the pointedness underneath the British accent.
4: The challenges we face are too great for any one nation to bear alone.
3: For a king, this had quite a lot of quite serious points to make. It felt to me that he was taking the stage, yes, as a representative of the United Kingdom, but also as a world leader coming to America to lay out some home truths. He spoke very, very clearly about the importance of NATO, the alliance that Donald Trump has criticized. I'm reminded again of Donald Trump over the last few weeks. Right. We don't need them when talking about allies.
4: Working together and with our international partners, we can stem the beating of plowshares into swords.
3: He reminded the world that it was the United States that triggered Article 5 after 9/11. Hmm. And remember, Donald Trump, again, denigrated allied veterans, saying they didn't fight as hard.
9: Yeah, and in fact, we are up against our final break right now. But when we come back, we will have more on King Charles' speech before Congress.
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9: Welcome back to Start Here Weekend from ABC News. I'm Brad Milkey. Before the break, we'll be talking about the visit from the British King, King Charles, and his speech to Congress with ABC's James Longman, who traveled across the pond himself. James, you mentioned how he touched on topics that are pretty political in nature, like NATO. What are some of the other things that he wanted to make his point on?
18: He spoke about the importance of Ukraine, defending Ukraine from Russian aggression.
4: That same unyielding resolve is needed for the defense of Ukraine and her most courageous people.
18: There was one moment, actually, that got a big cheer when he spoke about the importance of checks and balances on the executive.
4: Executive power is subject to checks and balances.
18: I think many people who are watching American politics at the moment wonder whether or not lawmakers in Congress are indeed doing that, despite the fact that they clapped and cheered at that moment.
9: You said, James, who doesn't like to get himself inserted in politics. And yet, you're right. I mean, this sounds, as much as everyone's clapping and laughing at his jokes, I mean, this sounds very substantive.
18: Absolutely. Look, the King didn't get on the plane from London and write this speech on the way here. This was a speech essentially written by the British government. He
3: for example, mentioned the Prime Minister, Keir Starmer, specifically, who the President has repeatedly denigrated.
4: As my Prime Minister said last month, ours is an indispensable partnership. We must not disregard everything that has sustained us for the last 80 years. Instead, we must build on it.
3: Keir Starmer, the British Prime Minister, is on the back foot in the UK at the moment. He is fighting for his political life. Once again, you and I have spoken about it because of the Epstein scandal that has engulfed the British government at the moment, and his judgment has been called into question. He is a weak prime minister anyway. The only way that he has achieved any strength in the eyes of the British people is by opposing Donald Trump on Iran. As far as the British government is concerned, they wanted the message from the king to be one of opposition, to be one of standing firm. Mm-hmm. They wanted this to be pointed because they wanted it to feel as though it's a continuation of Keir Starmer's opposition to Donald Trump, because it's the only thing that's working for Keir Starmer politically at the moment in the United Kingdom.
4: America's words carry weight and meaning, as they have since independence. The actions of this great nation matter even more.
9: Hey, some American lawmakers have called for the king to address the victims of sex offender Jeffrey Epstein, given the king's own brother, Andrew, and his friendship with the late disgraced financier. Andrew's denied any wrongdoing, but did the king reference that at all?
3: There was a very, very oblique reference to victims.
4: It is the very fact of our vibrant, diverse, and free societies that gives us our collective strength, including to support victims of some of the ills that so tragically exist in both our societies today.
3: And when asked, the palace did say, yes, that was intended very much to allude to the victims in that particular case. But he cannot make overt references to Epstein. He cannot say anything publicly at all about the case, because there are two ongoing police investigations, one into his brother, Andrew, and one into Peter Mandelson, the former British ambassador. Neither of them have been charged with anything, but there are investigations ongoing. So he cannot afford to do that. I mean, the closest we came during this visit so far was that mention of victims in his speech, and Camilla at the British ambassadorial garden party met with the leaders of charities of women who've suffered domestic abuse. But that's as close as I think this royal couple have come.
9: James Longman, thanks for coming to DC. Thank you.
3: Thanks, Brad.
9: When you think of golf, you might not think of Saudi Arabia, but for the last several years, the Saudis have been at the center of the most dramatic schism in the sport. This beef is between the PGA Tour that we've all heard of and an upstart league called LIV Golf, L-I-V. LIV started a few years ago as a direct competitor. It poached the PGA's top players, paying them gobs of money.
1: The individual winner of each LIV event gets $4 million. The bottom line is there's infinitely more money available for these guys.
9: And here's the thing. It was funded directly by the Saudi state. Well, now, according to the Wall Street Journal, the Saudis are ready to pull the plug. Now, on one hand, this is a huge sports story. This was considered an existential crisis for the PGA. They simply haven't been able to compete in terms of cash. The only reason they haven't lost more players is because they've banned rivals from playing in some of their signature events, and because some golfers, like Masters champion Rory McIlroy, said they would not take a paycheck from a country that abuses human rights.
8: Like, I hate it. Like, I hope it goes away, and I would fully expect that it does.
9: At one point, these two leagues tried to negotiate a merger. It didn't work. Well, now the PGA has won. Why did this happen? Well, that's where this stops just being a sports story. See, the reason the Saudis invested in a golf league is not necessarily because they love golf so much. It's because petrostates that have made their fortunes solely on oil are desperately trying to diversify. They know that one day, soon, that oil will dry up. And before that happens, they're trying to reposition themselves as tech incubators, cultural centers, and as tourism hubs. Well, sporting events make for great destinations.
0: Saudi Arabia's public investment fund invested heavily in Formula One racing. They recruited Cristiano Ronaldo to join their soccer league. The WWE is holding events there. And it's not just the Saudis. From Qatar to Bahrain to the United Arab Emirates, there has been an arms race in the Middle East to invest public money in foreign sports. But now, these countries are getting nervous. Their consistent moneymaker, the oil industry, is under siege because of the war in Iran. These investments have become a sieve for cash. Do you know how much money you can waste on sports? And good luck with tourism. Anyone you know looking to fly into the Persian Gulf anytime soon? The Saudis giving up on LIV Golf would not just signify an errant shot. It would be a sign the entire strategy might need a mulligan. And as that Middle Eastern money dries up, there's a question of whether these golfers who jumped ship will even be welcomed back into the clubhouse. And one last thing. Ever get followed by a bee? Like, I'm not even scared of bees necessarily, but sometimes it does feel like a bee is hunting you. It's like a heat-seeking missile. Well, now imagine its leader had just sicked an entire swarm on you. That's what police thought was happening here.
12: Hey!
0: This is body cam footage from Longmeadow, Massachusetts, posted by Mass Live when law enforcement were trying to serve an eviction notice. As is often the case in situations like this, things got heated, but while things are being sorted out, someone has also driven a trailer.

0: interfering with a proceeding, she was using her hives as weapons. At one point, she was told people nearby were allergic, to which she allegedly replied, "Good." On the body cam footage, you can see why it took so long to get her cuffed. She was wearing her bee suit while officers were getting stung and running away. Perhaps the most damage was done to the bees themselves. As a result of the chaos and destroyed hives, police reported that thousands of bees died here. But it's also a reminder of how many different forms risk can take. Weapons come in many shapes and sizes. Some of them come with wings, and the results can be appalling. All right, that'll do it for us. Thank you so much for listening to Start Here Weekend from ABC News. Start Here Weekend is produced by Aaron Ferrer, Emily Schutz, Kelly Therese, Jen Newman, Anthony Ali, and Audrey Mostek. Ariel Chester is our social media producer. Josh Cohan is director of podcast programming. I'm our managing editor. Thanks to John Newman, Tara Gimbel, Eamon McNiff, and Katie Dendos. If you want to hear the daily edition of Start Here, check out our podcast. 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
2: Iran makes another pitch for peace, but it's unlikely the White House will buy it. It's 2 o'clock. I'm Brian Engel. First, Chief Meteorologist Betsy Kling with 3 News Weather.
3: We'll be warming up nicely through the rest of the day with mostly sunny skies. Temperatures will be topping out around 60 degrees. We'll see partly cloudy conditions this evening, giving way to an isolated rain chance overnight. Temperatures Monday morning starting off in the 40s. That is ahead of what is going to be a beautiful afternoon, with temperatures Monday topping out around 70. Clouds increasing ahead of Tuesday rain.
2: Right now, 61 at your severe weather station. This morning, President Trump reviewing the latest Iranian peace proposal to end the war, but some are still skeptical that a deal can be reached anytime soon.
4: This proposal is much like the other proposals the Iranians have given, with things they are asking for that President Trump is just not going to go for. His key thing here, of course, is the nuclear program. Even though they've said they've obliterated the nuclear program, we heard Pete Hegseth say this week, they still have ambitions. They also still have enriched uranium, and I think that is a key sticking point.
2: ABC's Martha Raddatz reporting the president also is threatening more airstrikes. He says if Iran's leaders, quote, misbehave. Iran continues to refuse to give up control of the Strait of Hormuz, where it has floated the idea of charging a toll on ships that pass through. Cleveland's Case Western Reserve University on the receiving end of a major donation.
5: They say it's the largest gift to a higher educational program in Ohio history. Case Western Reserve received a commitment of $125 million from the Jack, Joseph, and Morton Mandel Foundations. CWRU plans to use the huge endowment to build a new humanities building, to finance student scholarships and leadership initiatives, and deal with ethical technological innovation. Not only is this the largest gift ever received by a university or college in Ohio, it's also the largest gift ever from the Mandel Foundation. I'm Tom Moore.
2: The Akron Zoo, the target of a bomb threat this morning, forced the evacuation of visitors and the zoo to close for the rest of the day. Other zoos have received similar threats lately. The Columbus Zoo was threatened Saturday, closed down for the day. A $5 million bond continued for a Texas man charged with last weekend's deadly shooting of a Costco employee in Strongsville. 22-year-old Christian Bryant made his first appearance in common police court Friday. Prosecutor told the judge that Bryant tried to enter the store with a gun and a full magazine.
6: Mr. Corrigan, who's an employee at Costco, was on a break. He was in his car and noticed this and attempted to stop him as he prior to entering the front door of this busy Costco.
2: He says Bryant shot Randolph Corrigan several times while he laid on the ground. A new report says over 3 million people have lost federal food aid after the new government rules were enacted last year. A report in the Wall Street Journal says enrollment in the Supplemental Nutrition Assistance Program, known as SNAP, has decreased by nearly 3.5 million people since stricter eligibility requirements were enacted last summer. Over 42 million people, including children, received monthly SNAP benefits last year at a cost of about $100 billion. Browns legend Bernie Kosar back in the hospital for another procedure. The 62-year-old said in a social media video that he may have been pushing himself too hard of late. Last November, he underwent liver transplant.

0: surgery.
1: 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And the Cavaliers and Raptors, Game 7 of their first-round playoff series tonight at Rocket Arena. 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

wants you to book more than just rides. 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What you need to know about the airline's new rules on lithium batteries. Plus, your tech questions answered. What's going on? I'm Rich DeMuro, and this is Rich on Tech. This is the show where I talk about the tech stuff I think you should know about. It's also the place where I answer your questions about technology. I believe that tech should be interesting, useful, and fun. All right, let's do it. Let's open up those phone lines. Kim, you ready? 888-RICH-101. That's 888-742-4101. 888-RICH-101. Give me a call if you have a question about technology. Email is also open. Just go to richontech.tv and hit contact. Give me a call if you have a question or need some tech advice. All right, we've got a couple of great guests this week. Jimmy Doheny is going to join us from the only website that I use to check for online codes, Simply Codes. He will talk about how to get the best deals, avoid bad coupon codes, and just be an overall smarter shopper. And then later, we've got Jubilee TV CEO Ashish Agarwal. He's going to explain how his device can make your TV simple to monitor, connect with, and care for aging loved ones at home. Did a story with him for TV a couple months ago, maybe probably a year ago at this point. And it's a very interesting system he's got set up. Well, thanks for joining the show. I'm so happy to be back in this seat chatting with you. Was in New Jersey last week for my brother's wedding, so that was very exciting. Lots of fun. I was actually the officiant. I talked all about it in my newsletter this week. And this was the thing. So my brother told me, you can write the whole ceremony. I interviewed them. I looked up all the quotes and things like that, but don't use AI to write it. So I really sat there and wrote out the whole thing. You know, I typed it out. But I used AI to polish just a little bit. But in the end, it came out great. It was kind of fun to do that, actually. And I didn't feel nervous necessarily, but I really didn't want to mess up their big day. So I was like, all right, they're going to trust me with this. But it was great. Everything went off without a hitch. And in New Jersey, the weather was not very good last week, except for the day of their wedding. And it was perfect. So that was a great start to their wedding. It was such a nice time to see everyone. Beautiful location. New Jersey can sometimes get a bad rap, but you know, there are very beautiful places there. Really, really beautiful. I mean, they call it the Garden State for a reason. There is a lot of greenery there. So that was really fun. And now they are vacationing on their honeymoon. So congrats to Justin and Darcy. And thanks for allowing me to be a big part of your ceremony there. Let's talk about Motorola. This week, I was back in Hollywood for a Motorola event. So you remember back in the day when you had a Motorola phone? We all had them, right? You had the Razr, you had the StarTAC, depending on your age. Maybe you had that big brick phone. Motorola was it when it came to smartphones back in the day. Now, they did say their Razrs are the number one flip phone in the world. So worldwide, the Razr is the number one flip phone, so it's still doing well. But now they've got a whole bunch of new flip phones and a new foldable phone to kind of hopefully sell more phones. So they did this big event. You know, typically these tech launches are at like a corporate campus or some sort of event center. They did theirs at a Hollywood studio. They did a carpet, it wasn't a red carpet, it was a blue carpet, and they did a fashion show. So I didn't really know what to expect, but we get in there and all of a sudden the lights go down, the music starts pumping, and all these, I don't know if they're actors and fashion models, they started walking out with the phones, just like a runway show. And it was kind of silly, but I was like, I mean, how could you not smile? So they were all using the flip phone, and it actually worked. Paris Hilton was there. And it's funny, just to give you a little perspective, the last time I was at an event with Paris Hilton was a BlackBerry event in Hollywood. So this was, I'm probably going on, I don't know, 16, 15 years ago at this point. So anyway, but now she's with Motorola, and she's been at a bunch of Motorola events, so that's been ongoing. But they launched four foldable phones, okay? Three flip-style Razrs, and then that book-style fold, okay? So the flip Razrs are all about style, so they come in a whole bunch of different colors, right? And they've got a little screen on the outside, 4-inch outer screen, 7-inch inner screen. And keep in mind, this flips open like the old Razr, except it's all screen now, no buttons, right?
And all these colors. So they've got a blue color, orient blue. They've got a cocoa, which is a darker wood inspired look. They've got a mountain view green. They've got a bright white with almost like a diamond finish. They've got a violet ice, hematite, metallic gray, and sporting green. So you can see what they're doing here. They had all these colors on display, Pantone. They had all these on display. So they're really kind of positioning these as a fashion accessory, trying to get away from the boring black phones that everyone has, maybe something that shows off your personality a little bit more. So those are the Razer Flips. Now you've got the Razer Fold. This is their book style. This is kind of the answer to the Galaxy Z Fold, also the Pixel Fold. So you open this one like a book and it opens up to an 8.1 inch screen inside. And you've got the largest battery on a foldable 6,000 milliamp hours, 16 gigabytes of RAM, which is good, a nice Snapdragon chip. So the specs are really good on this. Now, the price is also really high, $1,900. And I would say I love the feel of this phone. They did not give me any review units, so I don't have any samples, but I will tell you, I love the software on Motorola phones because it is very clean. And that is a great thing when it comes to Android. You know, Samsung, they're fine, but Samsung really makes the software their own. With Motorola, it's much closer to stock Android, which I personally just really like. And so I think the big question here is, are the cameras good on these phones? And I need some testing to figure that out. But they're also fun. And they also have some interesting features built in. Like they've got this chop feature, like you karate chop, kind of like, I don't know, you just chop the phone twice. That'll turn on the flashlight. You can twist the phone to open the camera, give it another twist, and that will flip it to selfie mode. And then they've got a camcorder mode where you can kind of half fold the phone and hold it like a camcorder. And then you can twist it left and right, and that will zoom in the camera. But they're also stealing kind of one of Samsung's features, that horizon lock, so that even though you're twisting the camera, the level stays the same. It just zooms in. So that's kind of neat. Where do these phones not hold up? From what I'm reading, the software updates. So a lot of these manufacturers now, the Samsungs of the world, the Googles of the world, they're giving you 7 years of updates. Apple, about 6 years. So these only get about 3 years of major Android operating system updates and 5 years of security updates. So a little lag there. So who are these for? I mean, I think it's for anyone who wants something that's a little bit different, right? Like maybe you don't want a Samsung. Maybe you don't want a Pixel. Maybe you don't want the iPhone. I will say I think it's going to be tough for people to give up their iPhone to switch at this point. You know, that Apple ecosystem is so tight. You've got your photos in there. You've got your messages in there. You've got iCloud. You've got Find My. You've got all your family members' locations in there. You've got AirTags. You've got iPads and MacBooks that all sync. So Apple did this for a reason. They made such a tight ecosystem because they know the more you get in, the longer you're using an iPhone and all of Apple products, the tougher it's going to be to get out. And that's why I always talk about third-party independent software apps and programs, because I don't want to be locked in, because I know it's tough to get out. And I talk to people, 99% of people I talk to, they say, oh, that phone's pretty cool, but there's no way I'm getting out of that Apple ecosystem. And Apple knows that. Their software and services keeps growing and growing and growing. They're just making money on people having these devices, paying into iCloud, paying into Apple Music, paying into, you know, all these other services, Apple TV Plus, and then they bundle them. Apple Fitness. I mean, think about all the things they do, and 99% of it only runs on an iPhone. Apple TV Plus is one of the main exceptions. You can get that pretty much across all different platforms. But these are also leaning into nostalgia. Like I said, one of my first phones was the StarTAC, that bulky battery, that pull-out antenna. My mom and my sisters loved their Razors, the really thin phones. They had them in pink. I think my mom's was silver. And my favorite phone before the iPhone was the Moto Q, which was Motorola's take on a smartphone and the competition to the BlackBerry. So we'll see. Maybe people that are Android will switch over. I would like to get some, at least the Flip or the Foldable into review to check it out because, like I said, I do really like the software. But will the Razer make a comeback? We will see. Did I mention pricing? They start at $800. I would say the top of the line Flip is about $1,500. And then the Foldable, like that Fold book style, you're talking $1,900. So not cheap, that's for sure.
All right. I'll put up more information on the website, richontech.tv. If you want to see my video coverage from the event that Motorola held in Hollywood, you can go to my Instagram at richontech. All right. We're just getting started here. We've got so much to talk about on the show. I've got so many handy apps for you. We've got great guests, all the news of the week, plus your phone calls at 888-RICH-101, 888-742-4101. 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

0: Welcome back to Rich on Tech. Rich Shamiro here, hanging out with you, talking technology. 888-RICH-101-888-742-4101. I mentioned I was at my brother's wedding, so I rented a car. I don't know why my rental car luck is so bad right now, but anyway, I returned my car, and I'm not kidding. It was so like chaotic at the airport that someone just jumped into the car and took it and drove off with it. And like, I'm assuming it was like a employee of the rental car place, but I realized like most of the time they kind of talk to you and they check you out and they scan the little code, whatever. But this guy just jumped into the car and drove it off. And I was like, afterwards, you know, we started walking to the airport. I was like, wait a second. Did that, what if my car was just stolen? Like, what a scam that would be, where like someone just literally hangs out at the exits where you return these rental cars and just drives them off. But I guess maybe, I don't know. Anyway, maybe the facilities are secure. You can't really get out. But anyway, so I was freaking out because usually when I rent a car, you get an email receipt right to your email, like instantly, right? With like Hertz and Avis. Well, this time I didn't. And I was like, oh my gosh, I bet you this car was stolen. So I'm going to be on the hook for this. And it was a big car. Like I rented like the biggest car because we had my in-laws with me. So I was like, I'm going to be on the hook for this like $100,000 car. It was like a giant Ford Expedition, like Max or something. Long story short, 2 days later, I get a receipt in the mail or the email. I was like, oh, woo. It was just one of those moments where I was like, that would be the perfect scam. But now that I think about it, I think to get out of those rental car facilities, you do have to go through like a big barricade. Now I know why. All right, let's go to Bill, line two. Bill in Los Angeles. What's up? Hello, Bill. Are you there? Yes. Hi.
1: Yeah, I'm here. Every once in a while, I get a message on my phone that I got viruses.
0: Okay.
1: On my phone. And I'm wondering what's the best site for getting rid of those viruses.
0: On the iPhone.
1: Yeah.
0: Okay. Well, the good news is there are no viruses on the iPhone. So what you're seeing is a complete scam. Those are notification pop-ups, and they could be coming from a variety of places. And a lot of the times they're coming from websites that you're visiting. They could be coming from apps that you've installed, and they could be coming from, those are the two main places on an iPhone. So they're usually, it's usually just bogus notifications. So what I would do is for you, there's no, you're not, you don't have an, you don't have a virus on your phone. I can tell you that. Unless you are sideloading an app on the iPhone somehow, which would be nearly impossible unless you are an expert in the iPhone. I'm not even sure how to do that, but unless you've jailbroken the phone, which I don't think you have, but that is the only way you would actually have a virus. So I think you're probably fine. And what I would do if I were you, I would go into your web browser, and I'm guessing you use Safari. So I would go in there and I would clear everything. So it says clear history and website data, and I would clear everything there. And that will help get rid of all of those pop-ups. Because what's happening is it sounds like some of these websites are sending you notifications because you've either agreed to that or you are they're in the background on your phone or something like that. So that's number one. Number two, you probably want to block your pop-ups. So go into your settings on your iPhone. So you go settings, apps, and then Safari. And then scroll down, you can see all the options in there. So block pop-ups, that's what I'd do, number one. Number two, I would do, let's see, where is it? Privacy and security, make sure all those things are turned on. And then I would also do the clear history and website data. And once you do that, that should really get rid of a bunch of that stuff. And I'm looking if there's anything else that you need to do in there. Yeah, I think that should be fine. Now, if you're using Chrome, you can go into Chrome and Chrome settings and do the same thing. So the notifications, if an app is sending you notifications like that, I would go through your list of apps and delete any apps that you do not need or recognize. And then I would do the software updates on your phone and I would restart your phone. But that's really what it comes down to, Bill, is that these apps and websites are just spamming you. They're not, you know, anytime you see those big pop-ups that say, warning, you have a virus on your iPhone, and it's like a countdown, it's flashing screen, that's all nonsense. Happens on Windows, happens on Android, and it really comes down to these bad guys just sit there and figure out ways of tricking us. And so they take things that we know and love. Notifications are great. You know, websites actually have a reason to send you notification sometimes. But they reverse engineer and they figure out, like, how can I use this in a nefarious way? And that's what they do. They scare you. I've seen people, they send me screenshots of their computer. The whole notifications are all filled with your virus, this, that. You need to update. You got to get more cloud storage. It's all a joke. There is one app if you want to verify that your iPhone is secure. It's called iVerify Basic. And they do charge 99 cents, but it's the only app I know of that can actually look for kind of spyware and stuff. You have to understand the way that the iPhone operating system is created. Everything is sandboxed, which means nothing can kind of look and snoop into other places that isn't just for that app or that you've allowed for Apple. Like, you know how when you open up an app, it says, hey, can we have access to your photo library? Yes, it does that for a reason. It's to protect you. You're saying, okay, fine, you can look at my photos. Otherwise, an app can't look at your photos. Hey, can we have access to your contacts? They can't just look at your contacts without you saying yes. Hey, can we have access to your camera? Can we have access to your microphone? And by the way, you can rescind all of this stuff. If you don't want an app to have access to those things, you can go into your settings and change that stuff. So if you go into your settings on the iPhone and there's a privacy, there's an entire section for privacy and security. Just look through there. You can see what has access to your calendar, your contacts, your files, your health stuff. It's always a good idea to just look through there, especially location. A lot of these apps do not need access to this stuff. Same thing on Android. So you are in control. And yes, anytime you're using an online service or an app, there's of some information and some data about you that's flowing outwards to that app, but you should be in control of how much of that information is flowing out. Great question, Bill. Thanks for the call today. 888-RICH-101, 888-742-4101. Give me a call if you have a question or need some tech advice. The website is richontech.tv. Back after this.

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1: ABC News, I'm Chuck Sievertson. A search and rescue operation by the U.S. in Morocco is underway by ground, air, and sea for two U.S. soldiers missing during a major training exercise in Morocco overnight. A U.S. official says the two were on a hike and are believed to have fallen from a cliff into the ocean. With Iran blocking most of the Strait of Hormuz, the U.S. blockading Iranian oil, the top Democrat on the Senate Armed Services Committee, Rhode Island's Jack Reed, says President Trump needs to notify Congress now that the Iran war is stretched over 60 days.
2: There can be a 30-day extension to 90 days, but that has to be requested by the president. We have to be notified. No such notifications come through. The president's ignoring the law.
1: Reed on ABC's This Week. It's a second day of scrambling by thousands of air passengers to try to rebook their flights after Spirit Airlines ended operations suddenly yesterday, saying that it was going out of business. This is ABC News.
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0: Kathy in Chicago writes in, "Hey, Rich, do you use a to-do app on Android? The one I love isn't cloud-based, so every time I get a new phone, I have to retype everything, which is a pain. I've tried Google's app, but I don't like it, and I can't seem to find one that works for me. My whole life is in my to-do list, so I figured I would ask." Kathy, I've tried all of them. Every single one of them. And I think that, like, if you look at the most popular, which is probably like Todoist, I would say that's probably up there with some of the best. Google Tasks, I understand you don't like, but that one's simple because it integrates with Gemini and also Gmail. But the one that I go back to and I personally use over and over is Microsoft To Do. And the reason I like Microsoft To Do is because it is free. It's fully featured. It is cross-platform, which means it works on both iPhone, Android, Mac, PC, and it has my absolute favorite feature that I think you'll enjoy as well, and that is it starts every day fresh. So you decide what's on your to-do list for that day. What does that mean? It means that instead of just having a list, right now I have a list of 49 to-dos. I can see that list, but my day has one to-do. That's today. That's the thing I have to accomplish today. And yes, you can set recurring tasks. You can, I love the sound it makes when you click the task to be done with it. I love the lists you can make. But my favorite thing is how you can add stuff to your day. So every day is a fresh blank slate. And the reason why that's handy is because sometimes you don't want all of your tasks in front of your face every day. You just want the things that you need to accomplish that day. So when I get up, I kind of write the things I need to do that day. And then I look at the other tasks and you can just easily carry them over by right clicking and says add to my day. And so this is a very simple task system, but it's also very full featured at the same time. And you can also get it to integrate if you're using the iPhone with Siri. So you can set the Microsoft To Do app as your defaults where your tasks will go when you say, "Hey Siri, set a task for this or set a reminder for this." You can, instead of it going into the default reminders app on the iPhone, you can set it for the Microsoft To Do list. So anyway, it's called Microsoft To Do. I know it's not the sexiest answer in the world, but it works. And I go back to it, and believe me, I've tested every single To Do app in the world. There's not one that I have not tested. There's one called Twos that I really like. That one's, I mean, there's every one of them. There's not one that I have not tested. I'm trying to think of a Tick Tick or whatever it's called. That one I've tried. There's just so many. But, you know, but again, this is very personal. So whatever works for you is the best, but that's what I use. Thanks for the email today. Let's go to Dennis in Marina Del Rey. Dennis, what's up?
1: Hey, Rich. First of all, I really enjoy your program, and any of your sponsors that I visit, I let them know that I've heard it on the KFI radio.
0: Oh, well, excellent. Well, thank you for that.
1: Anyway, occasionally here in Marina Del Rey, we have power outages, and it happens in the evening, and all of the power's out. I want to be able to listen to iHeartMedia on my phone, but the problem is if I drain my phone battery down, I do have a heart condition, so if I needed to call medical attention, you know, my phone would be totally drained down. Now, I have some lithium batteries, you know, back up one of those the rectangular things. But the problem is, with that, you have to recharge it from time to time. And usually when I go and grab it, it's discharged. So what I would like is a battery backup that's AA batteries, because I've probably got 100 AA batteries. So is there such a thing, or is the power drained so much that the batteries wouldn't handle it?
0: Ooh, that I don't think. I mean, I'm sure those exist, but I would not recommend it. I don't think it's the best solution. So, number one, you're going to be burning through a lot of batteries. That's number one. Number two, the amount of power that your phone needs to stay powered is probably just going to outrun these batteries. And so, I'm curious, why are these things? Okay, there's a couple solutions for you, Dennis, which I think are going to be way better. Number one, if this is happening quite often, I would recommend a larger, like a portable power station. Have you heard of those?
1: Right. Now, it doesn't happen that often. It happens every couple of months.
0: Okay.
1: But
0: you
1: want
0: to be prepared. But I agree. I mean, in Los Angeles, you know, the power. Now, it's funny. When I first moved into my home, we had some significant power outages. And I'm knock on wood, they've we've not had one in a while, but I am prepared with all this stuff and I do think about all this stuff. So, I would recommend getting a portable power station. And so the brand I like, EcoFlow, they've got some great ones on their website and these are giant. So we're talking, not giant, we're like they're too big, but it's like, we're talking, you know, one of those little portable battery packs that you have. You know, may last for like two charges of your phone. This is going to last for way more than that. And this also, so we're talking, you can get one. I'm looking at this one for $349, which is incredible. And I'm looking at the, and this, by the way, has a real plug as well. So if you want to plug in something that's not USB, you can. And it's got all the connections. So it's got up to 12 hours of home battery backup. That means, so it's 960 watt hour capacity. So that's a huge capacity, right? And that's $350, which is not that bad. And then you can also add solar. So if you want a solar panel, you can add that to it. And so that means you're going to be capturing the sun and this thing could be charged, you know, theoretically forever. But it's a great, I think it's a great thing for everyone to have in their home. If you live in an area where you've even experienced one power outage, because we're so dependent on our phones. And with something like this, you can really have a lot of power. Now, I'm trying to think. So if we do 960 watt hour capacity, in terms of MAH, I'm trying to see if I can convert this into milliamp hours. Okay. So that's about 300,000 milliamp hours. So that would be, oh my gosh, that would be 30 of those little portable power banks you would have at 10,000 milliamp hours. I know this is getting very complicated, but my point is it's like 30 times the backup. And these things, by the way, when you charge them, I talked to a company about this. I said, how much charge should you be losing on these things? And they said it's only a couple of percentages every month or every 6 months. So I would check on these things every 6 months. So what you do is you power it up in a good time, you know, when you have power, put it in your closet. And then when the power goes out, you pull this thing out, you could plug in a light. 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So look, if it makes you feel better, sure, go with it. I just think that having one of these portable battery backups is just going to be infinitely better. And they shouldn't lose. They shouldn't be dead when you go to use it again. The other brand that is very much into solar is Goal Zero. They make a lot of these solar battery banks and all kinds of stuff solar oriented. My only trouble with those is you have to remember solar is going to be very slow to recharge these. So it's good over time and long term, but you know, in the short term, the battery that's on it is going to be a lot better. Jackery is also a brand that makes these portable power stations. You can check out EcoFlow, Jackery, but I think that every home should have one of these. Like I've got mine at the ready all the time, ready to go. I check on it, make sure it's charged up. If there's ever any sort of inclement weather, like we have wind, we have rain, whatever it is, I am going to pull this thing out and have it ready to go just in case. Cause we have so, and by the way, charge your phone too. There's so many people I know, they wake up and their phone is like, you know, their phone is on 5%. Don't do that. Don't do that. That's not what you want to do.
2: I'm just still laughing. And it's only $350. Oh, you can fix it for $6.
0: Yeah. It's not going to be as good of a solution. And I do, believe me, I take this stuff into consideration. Thanks for the call, Dennis. Really appreciate it. Speaking of emails, I got an email from a listener named Wendy in New York. She listens over there. She said she was hearing me talk about Incogni. So she signed up with my code. And get this. She had over 400 data brokers that they already removed her data from 400 brokers, her personal info. That's why I recommend Incogni. Most people don't realize that your personal data is constantly being collected, packaged, sold, and that's how you end up with spam, scam calls, even targeted phishing emails. Your stuff is out there. It's easy to find. Wendy said that while she was listening to the show, she got a suspicious email that looked legitimate, Turns out it was a hacked account. 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Coming up, I'll tell you how Uber now lets you book hotel rooms and why it could save you some money. 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
10: 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Rich DeMuro here, hanging out with you, talking technology. 888-RICH-101-888-742-4101. New feature on Uber this week. You can now book hotel rooms directly inside the Uber app. So no need to jump to a third-party site. They're working with Expedia, so they've got access to all the hotel rooms everywhere, 700,000 worldwide. Vrbo vacation rentals are coming next. The idea here is that Uber, like a lot of apps, they want to be your one-stop shop. They don't want you to just book a car. They want you to do everything that has to do with travel and getting around. And so now there's a new hotels tab. You can filter by price, ratings, amenities, and book using the credit card that's already and the information that's already stored in your Uber account. And that's another big benefit of these apps because they have your information. You already trust Uber with your card now and your information. Now it's easy. You don't have to sign up for anything else. So here is the part that gets really interesting. If you're an Uber, because I would not think to do this generally, but if you're an Uber One member, they've got a rolling list of about 10,000 hotels that are going to be up to 20% off. That's huge. And some of the websites, all, you know, the blog websites, they already looked like the points guy and stuff, and they compared a bunch of prices, and they did find that the prices you get on Uber are cheaper than what you could typically get at that hotel. The trick is you have to be an Uber One member. That membership is generally about $100 a year, but I would not pay full price for that because I've gotten it for the past couple of years discounted. Sometimes on Black Friday, they run a deal. Sometimes they just run an offer inside the app. If you are OpenTable Gold, you can get 6 months free of that. So there's a lot of ways to save on that Uber One membership. So just be on the lookout for that. But here's the other interesting part. Not only do you get up to 20% off these hotels, but then you get 10% back in Uber credits. So that's where it can get really interesting. I know when I travel for business, two nights at a hotel could be $700, $800. So getting 10% back, you're talking $80 back in Uber credits, and that would go to me. So even though you're using your company's, you know, your company's card to maybe pay for the hotel, you get back those credits. So that's very interesting for someone that's booking a lot of hotel rooms. Now, here's the thing. The downside to this is that if you book through Uber, you're probably not going to get your hotel loyalty perks or points, especially from some of those big chains like Hilton or Marriott. They want you to book direct. And so you do have to kind of weigh the advantage of getting that credit versus what you might get for your perks. Now, I don't know if that's always true because I mostly book direct, but you know, that's typically how it works. Let's see, anything else that's interesting there? No, I think that's just, it hasn't showed up on my app just yet, on my Uber app, but I'm looking forward to seeing how this works because a lot of times if I'm booking for work, I don't need all the perks from, you know, my status at whatever hotel chain. And usually the status doesn't get you much anyway. And the points are like, okay, whatever. So I think that's a really could be a big win for a lot of people. So check it out inside Uber. Now you can book hotels. Let's go to Chime in Sherman Oaks, 888-RICH-101, 888-742-4101. Chime, you're on with Rich.
3: Wonderful. Second time caller. Hi, Rich.
10: Hi.
3: Before I get to my main topic, I just want to let you know that when I visit your site in a Linux text browser, I get a 522 error or something about Cloudflare or something. It's like...
10: Oh, wow. Okay.
3: Yeah, I know.
10: I'll look into that. Says, well,
3: some of us who are blind like to use Linux or, you know, text browsers like Lynx, L-Y-N-X.
10: Okay, interesting. Yeah. I'll look into that.
3: The other thing is that back on October 28th, CNN launched a subscription service, which luckily I get authenticated through DirecTV. That isn't the issue. The issue is that no matter which connected TV, Google, you know, Streamer, Roku, Amazon Fire, none of them have accessibility on this particular app. I've tried everything I could think of to contact CNN or developers or somebody. Phone numbers listed on their website, nothing. I don't really feel like waiting until Paramount acquires them for them to change it later this year.
10: Probably not going to get better. So what are you trying to get? What type of feature are you looking for?
3: Okay, so like, for example, on the Roku,
10: yeah.
3: When I launched the app, the Roku screen reader, which is actually pretty bad, actually, but, I mean, it does work. It says, launching CNN, and it says nothing else, nothing. You can't, you go up and down with the arrows, whatever, you hear nothing. The only thing, if you're lucky enough to land on one of the feeds of CNN or CNN International or whatever, it will start playing, but you get no navigation whatsoever.
10: Right. So even though you're moving the pointer on the screen, it's not reading you what those buttons do?
3: Exactly, and that's on all three connected, you know, Amazon, Google, and the Roku. It's the same thing, and I called Amazon, and they said, oh, we don't know who the developer is.
10: You know? They don't know. I just looked it up. I've got it right here. It's... you've got, I mean, there's someone contacting you. There's an email for closed captioning.
3: I tried that.
10: Okay, the IP closed captioning.
3: I tried that. I tried calling.
10: Yeah.
3: The phone number listed on there with a Kathy, somebody or other, who's the contact for that. Yeah. That number is always busy.
10: Always busy. Okay. Well, this should be a... So here's the deal. I talked to Amazon a couple of weeks ago at the CSUN Assistive Tech Conference.
3: Mm-hmm.
10: So I do know that they do have people that work on this, but you're right. It's like this has to be that something that the app developer codes in so that it works with the accessibility features built into these streaming services or these, you know, these platforms. So that's the problem. And it sounds like, and I'll be completely honest, I think because they're in the process of being acquired... Is that my understanding that they're CNN is part of what they're going to become part of Paramount?
3: Well, maybe.
10: Okay. I'm not up on that one. Interesting.
3: But I mean, even before when CNN had a streaming thing called CNN Plus, it was the same thing. It's the same platform.
10: Hmm. Interesting.
3: That didn't work.
10: Yeah.
3: And I've tried looking to contact CNN announcers, you know, that I thought, well, maybe they could pass it along or something. You can't, and of course, I don't have social media in Linux, in a command line setup. So I don't know what would happen if I had a graphical, if I could reach out to somebody. But.
10: Well, that is frustrating. I would say tell me about an app that works well. I've got less than a minute. Tell me about an app that works well. And I guess just the idea is that just getting this out there, maybe we'll hear from someone that says,
3: I'm just trying to think.
10: Yeah.
3: Al Jazeera works fine. I watch their news. I don't always agree with their content, you know, but I like what they do. TRT World, YouTube.
10: Okay, so there are apps that actually do this right.
3: Oh, yeah. Okay. Oh, yeah, definitely. But there are also ones that do it wrong.
10: And these people, you know, these app developers, I understand that they're doing a lot and there's a lot of different platforms out there, but they may not realize just how important these features are to someone like you, Chime. And so I do know that from talking to some of these companies, there is much more emphasis on this sort of thing these days than there ever was. So I think that's a good thing. Hopefully someone from this app will hear this and get things fixed. Thanks for the call today, Chime. More Rich on Tech right after this. 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
3: From ABC News, I'm Chuck Siebertson. On the Iran war,
4: the president's ignoring the law,
3: says the top Democrat on the Senate Armed Services Committee, Jack Reed of Rhode Island. The president last week telling Congress he doesn't need its authorization to continue the Iran war because of the ceasefire. Reed on the War Powers Act on ABC's This Week.
4: The language of the statutes does not provide for timeouts like in a football game.
3: The war's lasted over the law's 60-day limit. Reed says there can be a 30-day extension if the president notifies Congress, but he hasn't. Iran continues to block most of the Strait of Hormuz, the U.S. blockading Iranian oil. President Trump's disapproval rating has hit a record high for him, 62%. In a new poll, says ABC News senior White House correspondent Selena Wang.
5: In this new ABC News Washington Post Ipsos poll, Trump is underwater on every single issue they tested, with two-thirds of Americans saying the country is headed in the wrong direction. About three-quarters of Americans disapprove of how Trump is handling the cost of living. Roughly two-thirds disapprove on the economy, the issue that Trump campaigned on, and a majority say using military force against Iran was a mistake.
3: Search and rescue operation by the U.S. and Morocco is underway by ground, air, and sea for two U.S. soldiers missing during a major training exercise in Morocco overnight. U.S. officials says the two were on a hike and are believed to have fallen from a cliff into the ocean. No foul play suspected. Total voter confusion, says Louisiana Congressman Cleo Fields, after the recent Supreme Court decision limiting the 1965 Voting Rights Act. Republican Governor Jeff Landry suspending this month's House primary elections. Fields calling the move outrageous, with voting already underway.
6: We need to send them a Voting Rights Act that's very clear, unambiguous, and make it the law.
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0: Welcome back to Rich on Tech. Rich DeMuro here, hanging out with you, talking technology. 888-RICH-101, 888-742-4101. Got lots to talk about on the show. We'll take some of your calls, some of your emails, talk about the tech news of the week. Got a list of so many things every week. We're going to talk about the new airline battery rules. Do you see that Spirit Airlines? No more. No more Spirit Airlines. Just gone. They canceled all their flights. I mean, so many people probably impacted, just scrambling, you know, because of that. So not fun when that happens. I'm trying to think of all the airlines that have gone out of business since I've been around. There's been a lot over the years. But that one was kind of a quick one. It was just like overnight, boom, we're done. We're canceling our flights. So if you do have, and I'm not just complaining here about that. If you do have a ticket on Spirit, some information to know. Other airlines. So first off, if you booked a ticket direct, you're going to be getting an automatic refund from Spirit. So hopefully that will happen automatically. If you book through a third party like Expedia or something like that, you will have to contact them to get your refund. But the other airlines are kind of helping, pitching in to help. I don't know how much help this is going to be, but United is giving, is offering stranded Spirit passengers price capped replacement flights, mostly $200 up to $300 for 2 weeks with proof of booking. American, similar, offering rescue fares on overlapping Spirit routes and putting bigger planes and adding flights where possible. Delta, reduced non-refundable rescue fares for 5 days across Spirit markets. Let's see, Southwest airport only. So you got to go to the airport to get these. That's interesting. Airport only discounted fares, about $200 to $400 based on distance through May 6th on overlapping routes, plus a status match for Spirit Elite. Spirit had an elite program? You could be Spirit Elite? Wow. I know they had those big front seats. I booked my dad a Spirit flight and he missed it. He actually missed his flight. Yes, there are still people that miss flights. I said, Dad, I booked you like the big front seat. He's like, well, we were not in that because we missed our flight. Thanks. JetBlue, $99 rescue fares for stranded Spirit passengers with caps up to $299, expanding flights in key markets like Fort Lauderdale. So that's on my Facebook page, facebook.com/richontech. Let's go to Bill in Little Rock. Bill, I hope you didn't have a Spirit flight planned, did you?
1: No.
0: Okay, well, you're good then. What can I help you with?
1: Text messages. When you open them up and it's got that blue link to it.
0: Okay.
1: So as long as you don't press on that link, you're good. As far as spam and...
0: Yes, typically.
1: Yeah, they're...
0: Typically, yes. You're talking iPhone, I'm guessing?
1: Yeah.
0: Yeah. So the iPhone, if it suspects that the message is spammy or scammy, it will not, that the link will actually not highlight in blue. So you have a little bit of protection there that is not foolproof. Don't email, don't send me the angry emails, not you, Bill, but the rest, you know. It's not foolproof, but if Apple determines that it's a spammy message, it does not highlight the link in blue. So that's one little line of defense. And also, you know, you have to remember the way the iPhone is architected, there's not really, now this is going to get a little bit technical, but so actually the main way that people get into the iPhone, like and hack it is through text messages historically. It's because they find some sort of exploit and they figure out a way to send you a message and you click the link and it installs something on your phone. So, but that is very, very, very rare. Like very, very rare. For most people, you're going to be just fine. Now, I would say just the thing to be worried about is really when you click those links, if it's a phishing website. And in that case, you don't really, unless you're using the Chrome web browser, Safari does a little bit, but Chrome does a really good job at scanning those links and making sure that they're not going to get you into a phishing situation. I'm just looking to see if there's any options inside messages. Let me just go into the settings here. Let's see. Screen text message filter. So you can, yeah. So I would just say in general, you're probably going to be fine. Like, just them sending you that message is not going to like hack you most 99.999% of the time. And so that's it. So are you getting a lot of, what do you get? Are you getting like a lot of spam messages or what, Bill?
1: Yes.
0: Okay.
1: I get a lot of crap on it, and some of them are, seem legitimate, and I'll open up the message, but I don't click on that blue highlighted link.
0: Right. Now, do you have the spam filter turned on for the messages or no?
1: No, I don't know how this phone works.
0: Well, there is, if you go into your settings on the iPhone, you go into settings, you scroll all the way down to the bottom. They don't make these easy to find. You tap apps, and then you scroll all the way to the middle, to the M's, where it says messages. You can find the settings for messages, and you can look in there, and it will tell you, there's a toggle for text message filter. You can turn that on, and then there's filter spam. And so that will cut down on a lot of those spam messages that you get. But again, if Apple determines that it's spam, like I'm looking at a message right now that's from Amazon, and yes, I can tap the blue link. But if I look at a message that it has decided is spam, the link is not in blue. You actually, and this is why, this is another thing to be on the lookout for. This is why spammers have gotten, and scammers have gotten very sophisticated. They say, please reply Y to activate this message. And so when you interact with a message, all of a sudden the links turn blue on an iPhone. And the reason for that is because they say, okay, well, now you've determined that this is something you want to interact with. Now we're going to activate those links. But again, just activating those links is not really going to harm you. It's more what you do with that link. And so that's when you have to be on guard, is when you click that link, if it's from your bank or anything like that. You know, banks and stuff usually don't send links because they know that these scammers are doing the same thing. So they try to, it's just very tricky. You just have to really look at all the signals from the message. And that's the return sender, how it's come in, the messaging, everything. Like one of these messages in my spam is actually for my rental car, and it went to the spam filter. But I can tell it's a legitimate message, and it's not necessarily a spam message. So that's what to look out for, Bill. Thanks for the call today. Appreciate it. 888-RICH-101, 888-742-4101. I'm going to see if I have... I'm going to mention this for my L.A. listeners. This is a big deal in L.A., Fubo, you know, the streaming service Fubo, they now have Sportsnet LA, so you can stream the Dodgers without cable. This is a brand new option. Fubo has added Spectrum Sportsnet LA. This is the channel that carries most Dodgers games, and this is brand new for the 2026 season. Why is this a big deal? You know, if you watch sports, they all have their own channels now, and they're usually exclusive to some sort of carrier or platform because, you know, they make money on this stuff. So Sportsnet LA has been one of the hardest channels to get because it's been locked behind traditional cable, mostly Spectrum. And then they kind of open it up. They've got, I think it's on DirecTV as well. But with this deal now, Fubo now streams local Dodgers games, over 140 regular games, plus pre-show and post-game shows, only in the Southern California market. So if you live outside Southern California, you're not going to get this. You don't have access. This doesn't mean every single Dodgers game. Some are still national broadcasts that are on like ESPN, Fox, or Apple TV+. I know. It's so confusing for sports now. It really, really is. You have to figure out where it's playing and if you have access to where it's playing. But Fubo base plan, this is like full on cable. So you're getting like 200 channels, not just this Sportsnet. $73 a month, $74 a month. The first month is about $50. But I got an email. Let's see. I got to find where that email came in from. Fubo mentioned, let's see, where is it here? Dave. Dave wrote me. I want to thank you for your information on Fubo now being able to broadcast the Dodgers. You basically saved me $150 a month because of this information. So he probably had some big old package from either DirecTV or Spectrum that he was paying a ton of money for. Now he could pay, you know, it's still expensive, $74 a month, but you're getting all your cable included and DVR and all that stuff. And, you know, you can cut the cord. You still need the internet, people realize, you know, if you're trying to cut the cord and get rid of your cable package, keep in mind you probably need to keep that internet. You need internet to access Netflix, Paramount Plus, YouTube TV, Fubo, all these streaming services. You have to have a base internet to get them. It doesn't just magically appear on your Fire TV stick or your Roku or your Apple TV. You need a way to get that programming. And that is the cable. And the cable companies know this, which is why they charge a lot for cable. I think I'm up to, every month it just keeps going up. I think I'm up to $105 a month now for my internet. I love it. It's good, but it's expensive. And by the way, when I first started, it was probably, I don't know, $60 a month. I mean, it just keeps going up. But I know, I get it. We all need it. And that's where we're getting our stuff from. 888-RICH-101, 888-742-4101. If you're on the website, it's richontech.tv. 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And I'll talk those airline battery rules so you know what you can bring on and what you can't. 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

0: Welcome back to Rich on Tech. Rich DeMuro here, hanging out with you, talking technology. 888-RICH-101, 888-742-4101. You might have heard that airlines are tightening their rules on portable chargers, known as power banks, you know, those little portable batteries. So here's what you need to know. I get a lot of questions about this. People say, Rich, what can I bring on board? What can I pack in my carry-on? You know, they say no lithium-ion batteries. Does that mean I can't have an AirTag in my luggage? No, that's not what that means. They're really looking for, in your checked baggage, they don't want loose lithium-ion batteries, and that includes the portable batteries. But that's really what they're looking for. And so I would just be upfront with the person when you're checking in your luggage to say, here's what I have. If you're questioning it, right? Like, don't just throw stuff in there and say, no, I have no battery in there. Like, if you do, tell them. Most of the time, it's fine. I travel with so many gadgets and I've never had a problem. But the big change when it comes to portable chargers for your carry-ons is that most airlines are limiting you. Okay. Most of them are limiting you to just two of those portable chargers, and they have to be 100 watt hours or less. And that's a little confusing because most of the chargers are rated in milliamp hours. So you have to do the conversion. And so 100 watt hours, let's see, 100 watt hours to milliamp hours is going to be about this is the problem. It's all about the voltage, but you're going to be fine. If you have a standard power bank that's about 20,000 milliamp hours, which is what I'd recommend for, you know, travel, you're going to be fine. So if you have one of those standard power banks, you're going to be no problem. The other thing is that they want you to keep them visible and within reach at all times. So they don't want you to put these in the overhead bins anymore. And they also don't want you to recharge your portable charger on the plane. So even if you could plug it in, they don't want you to do that. Why? It's because every single person has one of these now on the plane. And when you have that many people with them, there's bound to be an issue. And, you know, it could be a fire, could be, you know, you drop them, could be short circuiting. A lot of these things are cheap. People buy off brands. They're not perfect. So you just have to be very aware of these rules. Bottom line, make sure if you have one of these portable batteries, bring it in your carry-on, keep it within reach, make sure it's not, you know, over the size limit, don't recharge it on the plane. A 20,000 milliamp hour battery bank is just fine. And all the rules, I kind of went through all the different airlines, they really spell out their rules. American is the strictest. They have that new policy that just started. They're the strictest. Southwest is pretty strict. I mean, they all are slightly different, but I linked them all up on my website, richontech.tv. I'll put that in the show notes so you can see exactly what you need to know. But yes, an AirTag, some sort of portable tracker in your luggage, just fine. No problem there. Let's go to Barbara, line two. You're on with Rich.
1: Hello. I love your show. I always learn something. Small ukulele band.
0: Wow.
1: About eight people. And we have all of our songs on Google a Google Drive. So I send that link out to my people, and we have several hundred songs in there. My question is there any way that when we show our songs on our iPads, and we all use iPads, can we write on our music? Right now, we cannot. And when we meet each other, we say, oh, right there, I wish it were a different chord, or something like that. And if we could write on our screens with our magic pencils, our iPad pencil, we could all have music that matched. I need your help.
0: So you're saying you want to change what it says in real time. You want to write on that page. Like, so are these saved as PDFs? How are they saved?
1: Yes, they are.
0: Okay. And you want to be able to write, let's say you're at your gig. You mm-hmm. want to write on your iPad and you want that to show up on everyone else's instantly?
1: I know that might be difficult, but if each of us could pick up our own pens and write on them, but yes, ideally it would be that. But if we all have to buy OnSong, which is the only one I know that might do that to the other members, it's too pricey.
0: Okay, and which one is that called? That's called OnSong?
1: Yes, I have OnSong on my iPad, and I can write on my music, but my other people can't see it because they don't have that
0: right.
1: program.
0: Well, can you export it once you write on it?
1: No, it doesn't save it to do that.
0: It doesn't save it. Interesting.
1: It saves it on my iPad,
0: right.
1: But it doesn't save it if I hit it and say send. What I'm doing so far is I send myself an email of that song, open it in my email, I can write on it, then I can send it back to OnSong, and then I can send it out, which is a pretty big pain in the neck.
0: Yeah, that's a lot of steps. Well, I'm looking at this app called StaffPad. Have you heard of that one?
1: I have not. Would you spell it for me? I didn't understand you.
0: StaffPad.
1: Oh, staff.
0: Yeah.
1: Pad.
0: Yeah, and that one looks like it might be exactly what you need. I don't know if it's going to sync, but it looks like I'm looking at some of the documentation here, and it looks like you can, you know, export these things if you need to. It looks pretty full featured. Let's put it that way. So I would check that out.
1: I will. Some people have talked about a thing called Fourscore, but okay. I don't even know how that's spelled.
0: Okay. Let's see. Fourscore. I mean, this is the thing about apps like this. Okay. It's like basically, it's one of those things where you just have to kind of download it and try it and see if it works for exactly what you're talking. Cause they're all going to do different things. Now, this one, the Fourscore does say it supports Apple Pencil, but again, you would need it where it would mirror what you're saying or what you're writing on a different, device. So I would check out, I'm going to link all these up that I found. I found StaffPad. There's one called Fender Studio, which, you know, it says it syncs to your preferred cloud, which is good, or between applications. So that's kind of nice. But I think you could do what you're talking about. I'd also upload or download the Google Drive app to your iPad, and you can upload directly to there. That might be a lot easier than just emailing yourself. Thanks for the call, Barbara. Sounds like a cool gig. More Rich on Tech right after this.
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3: NBC News Radio, I'm Lisa Carton. A search is underway for two U.S. service members missing in southwestern Morocco. The U.S. Africa Command says the two were reported missing on Saturday while taking part in a joint military exercise called African Lion involving U.S. forces, NATO allies, and African partner nations. According to a statement from AFRICOM, the incident remains under investigation and the Army's focus is on those involved and their families. Senator Adam Schiff is speaking out against the indictment of former FBI Director James Comey. Appearing on NBC's Meet the Press, the California Democrat says he's never seen such a weak case.
4: It will absolutely be thrown out by the jury.
3: The indictment comes after Comey posted a photo last year of seashells on a beach arranged to form the numbers 8647. The president took aim at the former FBI director over the post, telling reporters 86 is used by mob bosses when they order an associate to kill someone. The weekend collapse of Spirit Airlines is impacting thousands of employees and travelers. The discount carrier announced early Saturday it's canceling all flights and going out of business after failing to reach a deal for a government bailout. Spirit said in a statement that passengers who book flights with credit or debit cards will automatically get refunds. American Airlines and Delta are offering reduced fares and other support for Spirit customers impacted by their sudden closure. No drama this time around. Hollywood studios and producers have a tentative deal with the actors' union, SAG-AFTRA, wrapping up contract talks Saturday. It's a four-year deal instead of the usual three, and SAG-AFTRA member Chuck Slavin tells NBC Los Angeles that concerns him because of AI.
5: Looking at how fast technology is advancing, a four-year deal locks us into a disadvantage.
3: He and other members will soon vote on the deal. You're listening to the latest on NBC News Radio.
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0: Good afternoon, everyone. Welcome to the Bet365 Guardians warm-up show. Today, we are in Sacramento. The Guardians taking on the Athletics in the finale of a three-game series. Jim Rosenhaus along with you about a half hour prior to today's first pitch. Guardians trying to make it three in a row in what has been a high-scoring weekend. They come in with a record of 18-16 atop the AL Central. The Athletics, meanwhile, 17-16, and they're atop the AL West. Stay tuned. More to come after this.
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0: Welcome back to the Bet365 Guardians warm-up show. Big day for the Guardians yesterday with 14 runs. Mixed in there was stolen base number 300 in what is turning into the legendary career for Jose Ramirez, the fourth active player right now with 300 or more stolen bases. Stay tuned. More to come after this.
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6: Let's look at the numbers today. The Guardians, $1.20 favored over the A's, and the total's 9.5. And let's go for back-to-back winners after a nice one yesterday. Today, using the New York Mets on the money line as my play of the day. Now, it hasn't been pretty for New York. A $346 million roster and the worst record in baseball. 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
0: Welcome back to Guardians warm-up. We're joined by Andy McKay. We're in the coach's corner, and Andy is the field coordinator for the Guardians. And Andy, our listeners are probably going to be asking, what does that mean? And it means different things depending on who's in that spot. You bring a wealth of experience from the Seattle Mariners in a front office role. Now you're in the dugout with Stephen Vogt. And it seems like not just players but coaches, you're there as a resource. And explain how you can benefit this club on a daily basis and even more than that as the season moves along.
7: Yeah, I think there's a lot of different facets to the job, and one is like basic coordination, as the title would entail, such as we're going to Kansas City tomorrow. We want to have some early work with some hitters, so making sure that we have a field slot reserved in Kansas City to get guys out on the field early, and coordinating with the people in Sacramento because we wanted to get guys out early the last couple days. So there is some like of that coordination of the day's events. That's, you know, that's a big part of it. But then you just take everything that you've done over the years, from college to being a mental skills coach to being in the front office. You try to put it all together in a way that can help Grant Fink with the hitters on one day, and maybe help Voter the next day as a manager and support Tony. So it's a little bit of everything.
0: This weekend has to be a lot of fun for you. Sacramento, California, I would think means everything to you. And explain why. How long have you been here, and what are your best memories of this spot, especially coming back here with an American League team?
7: You know, the history of baseball in Sacramento is, it's phenomenal. The number of big leaguers that have come out of this town, I think it shocks most people. And, you know, I was fortunate. I spent 20 years at one of the greatest community colleges in all of the United States, Sacramento City College, where I think today it's there's 56 big leaguers that have come out of Sacramento City College. Multiple major league managers have come out of Sac City. So the history is just tremendous. The history of this ballpark and getting minor league baseball back into Sacramento, and now this window where the big leagues are here for 3 years, it's awesome for the city. But I was at the first game ever played in this ballpark with my kids. I actually coached the first game here because they had us play a college game here as soon as they could to get the field turned over and get it ready for the River Cats. And there's a lot of little things going on, like watching Reese Hoskins have his game here the other night. You know, Reese played at Jesuit High School, and Reese actually came to my baseball camps as a little kid. But to get to see him finally get to play in this ballpark, and to get to do it as a big leaguer, and to have the night he had in front of all of his family, was fantastic. So it's little things like that that are great.
0: How does baseball do it? Full circle stuff, and that's about as good as it gets right there. Andy, thanks a lot for the visit. Always good to catch up. Appreciate it.
7: Thanks so much for having me on.
0: That's Andy McKay in the Coach's Corner. Stay tuned. More to come after this.
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0: Go. 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
15: The rest of the afternoon looking great for us as we top out around 60 degrees. Mostly sunny skies expected to continue. We'll be partly cloudy this evening ahead of an isolated rain chance overnight. We'll start our Monday off with partly cloudy skies, temps in the 40s. We'll stay partly cloudy in the afternoon with highs around 70. In the 3 News Weather Center, I'm Chief Meteorologist Betsy Kling.
0: Great weather day here again. And the Guardians are looking to make it 3 straight over the Athletics. We'll visit with bench coach Tony Arnerich after this.
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0: Welcome back to Guardians Warm-Up. We are joined this week by bench coach Tony Arnerich as the Guardians get ready for the series finale here in Sacramento. And Tony, baseball being what it is, man, it changes quickly after a series where the Guardians are really scrambling to score runs against Tampa Bay. They've come out here 22 runs in 2 games and swinging the bats extremely well. And what are you seeing that's been really encouraging up and down that lineup?
21: I think one of the things that the guys have talked about is 9-1. And so what I'm seeing is just quality at bat after quality at bat. And hitting's really hard. And so we're not always going to get it done, but it is also contagious. So having those quality at bats, and then, you know, we had a couple situations where we didn't get a runner in from third, but we kept grinding and kept having those opportunities, and eventually you're going to come through. So I think just the team mentality of, like, all 9 of us are going to go beat this starter today, and anybody coming off the bench is going to help us too. So it's just kind of more of a collective effort, which has been really fun to watch.
0: And are there some underlying things that you can see maybe leading up to a breakout where you actually get the runs on the scoreboard that would indicate, hey, this might be coming soon?
21: Well, I think, you know, the season's so long, so you're going to have those ups and downs, and your goal is to just try to, you know, minimize those low periods and make the necessary adjustments, and the hitters and teams that can adjust quicker end up, you know, getting out of those ruts.
0: A couple of individual milestones in yesterday's game. Jose Ramirez was stolen base number 300. It led to a run. Shocker. But you see that, and as you watch this, he seemingly has some sort of milestone each week. What are your thoughts when you see him grab another one that's so important?
21: Yeah, I mean, just playing against him for the last 4 years, you see how impressive he is across the diamond. And to be around it every single day now, it's real, and it's just fun to watch. Every game he does something that affects the game, not always offensively, but he, on the defensive side, base running, he's just such a good instinctual player. And, you know, you watch the way he works as hard as anybody, and he's been in the league a long time. And for him to set that example, I think, especially for our young guys, is really, really a special guy to have on your team. And just watching him every day is really impressive and fun to watch.
0: And you had a young man pick up his first major league hit yesterday in Travis Bazzana. What have you seen so far from Bazzana that indicates that he's going to be just fine up here at this level?
21: Well, the thing about Travis is he's a grinder, right? He wants to be the best, and He never stops working, and so he's going to figure out a way, and he's going to work his way to figure out, you know, this level. And he's kind of stepped up to the occasion throughout his whole career, you know, in college and then coming into the World Baseball Classic. And so to see him have success is obviously great, but not surprising at all based on the type of worker he is and the type of grinder he is.
0: Good stuff, Tony. Thanks for the visit.
21: Yeah, thank you.
0: That's bench coach Tony Arnerich. Stay tuned. We'll have more to come after this.
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0: About 10 minutes away from today's first pitch here in Sacramento, time for the pitching matchup. Lefty Parker Messick for the Guardians, 3-0 with an earned run average of 1.73. Former Cleveland pitcher Aaron Civale is going for Sacramento, and he has had a good start to his season, 2-1 with an earned run average of 3.23. That's your pitching matchup, and that'll do it for Guardians warm-up. Stay tuned. Starting lineups and first pitch come your way next.
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0: copyrighted broadcast is presented by the authority of the Cleveland Guardians Baseball Company and may not be reproduced or retransmitted in any form. 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

Good afternoon once again, everyone. Welcome back to Sacramento. Guardians and Athletics closing out the series. Time for the starting lineups. Stephen Kwan leads it off in left field for the Guardians. Chase DeLauder, the right fielder, bats second. Jose Ramirez, the designated hitter, bats third, with Kyle Manzardo at first base batting cleanup. Daniel Schneeman, the third baseman, will hit fifth. Travis Bazana at second base bats sixth. Petey Halpin, the center fielder, hits seventh. Austin Hedges does the catching, bats eighth. And Brian Rocchio at shortstop will bat ninth. On the mound, Parker Messick. Now for the Athletics, Jacob Wilson will lead it off at shortstop. Brent Rooker, the designated hitter, bats second. Nick Kurtz at first base hits third. Colby Thomas, the right fielder, bats cleanup. Zach Geloff in center field hits fifth. Tyler Soderstrom, the left fielder, hits sixth. Batting seventh, Austin Wins. He'll do the catching. Darryl Helnaes is the third baseman, batting eighth. And Jeff McNeil at second base bats ninth. On the mound, former Cleveland pitcher Aaron Civale. Those are your starting lineups. Now stay tuned.

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from Sutter Health Park in Sacramento, California. It is game number 35 as today the Cleveland Guardians go for the sweep against the Athletics. Hi again, everybody. Tom Hamilton and Jim Rosenhaus with you on what is now a mostly cloudy Sunday afternoon here in Sacramento, along with Brian Motze back at Command Center and RJ DeSanto with us here in the booth as the Guardians try to go 3-0 against the Sacramento A's here in what will be their only visit to the West Coast as far as playing the Athletics. The Athletics, we will see them later this season as they will be coming to Cleveland, and that will also be a three-game series. Let's see, the Athletics, they don't come till the end of the homestand to end the season. Believe it or not, the Athletics are the last three games on Cleveland's home portion of the schedule in September. And who knows what will be awaiting these two ball clubs when that series takes place. That could be a critical series. In the meantime, Sutter Health Park. Give you an idea, it is a AAA ballpark, and it's the temporary home of what used to be the Oakland A's, and in 2028 will be the Las Vegas A's. But for three seasons, they will play in this AAA park. They've done a great job here. They've added new lights. They've added bigger locker rooms. They've done everything they can to make this suitable for the Athletics for a three-year period. And the folks here are just tremendous when you talk about how friendly they are and really what they have done to go the extra yard and make the Athletics feel at home. As we know, it's been a very bitter departure for the Athletics from the city of Oakland, and the folks that are Oakland A's fans can still drive about an hour and a half to Sacramento to see their beloved Athletics play. Sutter Health Park seats roughly 14,000. In essence, it's all lower bowl seating. There's some suites in what would be their second deck and all kinds of seating on the grassy berm area beyond the first base line, down into the right field corner, around the pole into right field and right center, and we'll have

0: if not a sellout, close to it again today. This is a ballpark that is also very, very difficult to read fly balls because of the swirling winds and because you don't have that upper deck that you have at a Major League ballpark. The dimensions here, very fair. 330 down the lines, 380 to the gaps, and 403 to dead center. The Athletics have taken the field, and they're looking for Aaron Savali to give them a quality start and, more importantly, throw some strikes. They've not been getting that this weekend, as the Athletics, now with a record of 17-16, still first place in the West by one game. Cleveland with a one-game lead in the American League Central at 18-16. Cleveland with its first three-game win streak of the campaign. The crew chief is the home plate umpire today, Dan Bellino. Mark Rippinger is at first. Shane Leivensparger at second. And Dan Merzel, the third base ump. Parker Messick will be on the hill for Cleveland. Right now, he's as good a pitcher as there is in the American League. And we'll see what Aaron Savali is able to do against his former teammates. And when you talk about throwing strikes, how about what the Athletics have dealt with this weekend? Their pitchers have walked 14 and hit two batters. That's 16 base runners for Cleveland on free rides. And then you couple that with 25 hits. Cleveland has had 41 base runners in two games. Thus, Cleveland has won 14-6 and 8-5. Aaron Savali ready to face Stephen Kwan. Savali, 30 years of age, 6'1", 245. Savali, fastball, sinker, cutter, curve, slider, split. The wind and today's first pitch. And Stephen Kwan takes the strike. And we're underway in Sacramento. Aaron Savali into the wind and the next delivery. And a check swing. Did he go? Appeal at third. He did not. Maybe the pitch was high. Pretty close. And the count evens at one ball and one strike. 64 degrees, our game time temp. Already a challenge. Two pitches in. And the challenge rejected. Now, the catcher today is Austin Wins. I don't know why in the world you would challenge the second pitch of the game. Now the 1-1. Kwan sends one in the air to shallow left. Soderstrom coming in to make the catch. Stephen Kwan now 3-4-9 in the series. So the Athletics have one challenge the rest of the game. That's just not very smart. Challenge the second pitch of the game? Should tell you, Shea Langelier's not catching, nor is he here today. He and his wife had the birth of their baby, and so he is missing. Here's Chase DeLauter, the right fielder. Takes a swing and rips a single to right. And by golly, Shea Langelier shouldn't be here, but boy, is that a loss, because Langelier's having an MVP-type season is gone from the lineup today. And actually, the Athletics are playing one player short. They've only got three players on their bench with Langelier's not here. One out, one on, no score, first inning. Here's the DH, Jose Ramirez, and he drills one down the right side, foul. Cleveland has faced Aaron Savali four times in the past after he left Cleveland. Cleveland had traded him to Tampa Bay for Kyle Manzardo, who waits on deck. Cleveland's roughed up Savali. The pitch, swing, and another lazy fly to left. Got him on a split finger, out lunging, and Ramirez, now 1-for-10 this weekend, flies out to Soderstrom, two down. And here is the man that was traded for the man. Aaron Savali, Kyle Manzardo traded for each other at the deadline the last day of July 3 years ago. So runner on, two down, first inning, no score for Manzardo. Pinch hit three-run homer yesterday. The set and Savali's pitch. and it's off speed outside a ball. Savali against Cleveland in four career starts, one win, one loss, ERA 6.75. Outfield spread out fairly deep. Bit of a breeze blowing out. The pitch swung on. This is a line drive to right, base hit. Almost bounced over the head of Thomas. He'll throw to third. In standing is DeLauder and Manzardo at first with a two-out single. I'll tell you what, when you walk on this outfield grass, it's kind of spongy. This is a natural grass surface, but it's kind of spongy out there. It almost feels wet. And Thomas charged that in right, and it almost bounced over his head like you see on AstroTurf. So the Guardians with runners at the corners, two down, first inning, no score. Here's Daniel Schneeman. This weekend, Cleveland has had 26 at-bats with men in scoring position. The pitch, and it's a little high, ball one. Cleveland, 9 for 26 this weekend with men in scoring position. That's a 346 batting mark. Their first opportunity here today in the first. Now the set and pitch, high, 2-0. Tyler Cederstrom is in left, Zach Geloff in center, and the right fielder is Colby Thomas. Nick Kurtz at first, Jeff McNeil at second, Jacob Wilson at short, Daryl Hernandez at third, the catcher Austin Wins. Breaking ball in there, a curveball strike. As we have seen, wow, Daniel Schneeman is challenged. How about this? Two challenges already in the top of the first, and both teams have been rejected. Both teams are down to one challenge the rest of the game. I don't know. I don't get it. 2-1 the count now on Daniel Schneeman, who's red hot, batting 385 the last 16 games. The set and delivery, and it's a little high, 3-1. Savali thought he had a strike, only he didn't tap the top of his head to challenge. Guardians at the corners, two down. No score yet, top of the first inning. Aaron Savali, hands just below the chest, lets it fly, and a check swing strike, full count. Savali comes in, the Athletics' best starter right now in six starts, two wins, a loss, ERA 3.23, five innings to start. Seven strikeouts, two walks per nine. Now the payoff pitch. Swing and a foul right side will do it again. But like all of these Athletic pitchers, Savali, way better on the road. His earned run average at home, two runs higher than it is on the road. ERA at home, 4.66. On the road, 2.57. That's the norm for this Athletic staff. Now the payoff. Strike three called on the inside corner. Schneeman out looking. Locked him up with a fastball. So we've played a half inning. Cleveland fails to score. The Athletics coming to bat.
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0: Left-hander Parker Messick to face the shortstop Jacob Wilson. Bottom of the first inning, no score. And I know he's not his personal catcher, but Austin Hedges catches Parker Messick every time he pitches. So you make of that whatever you want. But we're seeing Austin Hedges catch back-to-back games. And what a job he's done with Messick, who might be as good as any pitcher in the league right now. 25 years of age, 6 feet, 232. Fastball, sinker, cutter, curve, slider, change. Wilson, the right-handed hitting shortstop, and he checks and takes a strike. First time Messick has ever faced the Athletics. Wilson, a guy who never walks, 3 walks this year. The wind and the pitch, and he swings and sends a lazy fly to center. Coming in is Petey Halpin to grab it. What's amazing about Jacob Wilson, this guy is a 300-type hitter, but his on-base percentage will be pretty much whatever his batting average is because he never walks. Here's Brent Rooker, the DH, batting 159, 3 homers, 1 on Friday night. He's knocked in 11. 6 right-handed bats in the A's lineup. The lefty's pitch, and it's fouled back, strike one. Messick comes in with a 3-0 record. He's got the 4th-best earned run average in the league at 173. 5th-toughest to hit. Batting average against Messick, 177. The pitch down and away, a changeup. Teams are averaging 5 hits per 9 innings against Parker Messick. Incredible. Now the kick and the 1-1. Fouled it back, 1-2. His whip is the 2nd-best whip. 0.88. That means less than 1 base runner per inning. He averages 9 strikeouts, 2 walks per 9 innings. What a start for Parker Messick. The pitch. Swing and a foul out of play to the right. And the count stays 1-2. Stephen Kwan in left. Petey Halpin in center. Chase DeLauder in right. Kyle Manzardo at first. Travis Bazana at second. Brian Rocchio at short. Daniel Schneeman at third, and Austin Hedges behind the plate. Now the 1-2. Swing and a miss on that wicked changeup. And that changeup has induced almost a 50% whiff rate. In other words, almost half the time he throws it, he gets a swing and a miss. Incredible. 2 down. Nobody on. No score. Here's Nick Kurtz, the American League Rookie of the Year last year. Parker Messick in the running this year. The pitch. Outside a ball. You think of it, Cleveland's got 2 strong candidates right now for American League Rookie of the Year. Parker Messick, Chase DeLauder. Now the 1-0 pitch. Check swing and a strike called. Nick Kurtz. He had his consecutive game streak end yesterday. He had walked in 20 straight games. He's now batting .243, 5 homers, 16 RBIs. Leads the league in walks, but also has struck out the 2nd most in the American League. The pitch to him, waved at. Another fastball in the count of 1-2. That's a sneaky fastball that Parker Messick has. It's got that late life that really gets up on the hitter quickly. Now the kick and the 1-2. Swing and a miss. Got him with a fastball. Man, did he make quick work of the Athletics. An 11-pitch first inning with a couple of strikeouts. Scoreless after 1 in Sacramento on the Cleveland Clinic Radio Network.
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0: Travis Bazzana leads off the scoreless second. Shows bunt, lays it down, foul, third base side. Bazzana got that first major league hit yesterday. It was a two-run single. Then he got his first stolen base. He's had all kinds of family members in from Australia, some of them heading home. Now the windup, now the pitch, up and in. His oldest brother visited with him at the hotel. He's an attorney. He said, we're still trying to work while we're following Travis. The 1-1, and it's a touch-high 2-1, but a really close-knit family. Travis has two older brothers, Hayden and Mitchell, and his mom and dad, Gary and Jenny, have all been here, plus aunts and uncles. The 2-1, and it's in there, 2-2. Bazzana 1-for-13 in his major league career. However, he has walked five times. Now the 2-2. Curveball line to center, and he's got his second major league hit. Hung the curve, and Bazzana lashed it to center. And here's why walks are so important. Mention Jacob Wilson, a 296 hitter with the Athletics, runner-up for Rookie of the Year last year. But because he's walked three times, despite a 296 batting average, on-base percentage 309. Travis Bazzana, 1-for-13 before that hit, but the five walks gave him a higher on-base percentage than Wilson. He's running on the pitch. It's a strike. Throw is wide right. Head first slide, and Bazzana's 2-for-2 and steals. Well, he got a great jump on Savali. So Travis Bazzana, before that base hit, had an on-base percentage of 333 despite one hit. But that's how important walks are. Petey helping the batter. 0-for-1 since coming up, getting the start today in center. The turn by Savali, no throw. No score, second inning. Bazzana with a leadoff single and a steal. Manager Stephen Vogt thinks Bazzana's going to take off now that he's had that first major league hit. Petey helping. The pitch to him. And he fouls it off to the right. And the count on Petey Helpin, 0-for-2. Helpin batting 250 in Columbus. Had a couple of homers, 14 RBIs. Hey, Lynn Cravagna of Medina trying to win the Bridgestone Tires from Conrad's Tire Express and Total Car Care in the Conrad's Score 4 win for. The pitch, high, 1-2. A four-run inning in any of the first four innings makes Lynn Cravana of Medina a winner. Sign up at econrads.com. Savali's ready. The pitch to the left-handed hitter, and he sends it in the air, foul, third base side. That'll sneak into the seats. We'll do it again at 1-2. Helpin came in and had the great defensive catch yesterday in the late innings when the game was still hanging in the balance. Petey Helpin, third round pick out of high school. He grew up in the Bay Area. Cleveland grabbed him in 2020. Now the 1-2, and before it's made, throw to second, and they almost had him. Lozada dove in safely. Looked like he was breaking for third, and the timing play with the shortstop taking the throw, and they almost had him. But Bazana able to get back. Breeze blowing out pretty significant today. Now the pitch. A swing and a miss. He got him on a curveball in the dirt. Helpin jogs to first. He'll be thrown out by the catcher. Wins. Second strikeout for Savali, and that keeps Bazana at second. One down here in the second inning. And now Austin Hedges looking to win a batting title. My goodness. This is a guy who lifetime in 11 major league seasons, Austin Hedges with a 185 lifetime batting average. This year batting 325. Swings, grounds it up the middle, behind second, gobbled up by McNeil. He'll throw over and gets Hedges. But Hedges banged one back up the middle, but O'Neill shading a bit that way. Second baseman throws him out. To third is Bazana. Two down for Brian Rocchio, the switch hitting shortstop, hitting ninth. But you talk about a guy that's been clutch this year. It's been Brian Rocchio. Been in scoring position. Rocchio batting 444. Savali back to the windup. And the pitch. And it's in there. Toyota, Tacoma, Tundra, Land Cruiser, Sequoia, and 4Runner. 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Second inning, Cleveland batting. Runner at third, Travis Bazana, two down. No score in this one. The windup and the 0-1. High, 1-1. Aaron Savali drafted in the third round by Cleveland 10 years ago. That's hard to believe. And remember, that draft produced 60% of Cleveland's rotation there for a couple of years. Savali, Bieber, Plesac. The 1-1. Swing and a miss. Savali was the first pick of that trio, third round. Then Shane Bieber was drafted, then Zach Plesac. Savali trying to work out of it. The veteran right-hander. End of the windup, here it comes. Low and away. 2-2. His curveball has been so good this year that he is throwing it the second most of any of his pitches. He's got six pitches. It's hard to guess along with Savali. The 2-2. Swung on a chopper to the second baseman. Sliding toward first in shallow right. McNeil gloves it and throws him out. Savali works out of it. We'll go to the bottom of the second. Scoreless. In Sacramento.
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0: Kobe Thomas, the cleanup hitter today. No score, and he drives one to deep left. This ball is gone! His first home run and second RBI of the year. Kobe Thomas heard me question him being the cleanup hitter and responded angrily. He shot that one out of here, and that is only the second home run given up by Parker Messick this season. 1-0 Athletics in the second.
17: They have such a great variety. You figure as a hitter, they have to be guessing and hope they get one that's up in the zone, and Thomas able to ride one out of here.
0: Here's Zach Geloff, right-handed hitter in center field. Parker Messick delivering. And it's swung on, skied in the air, first base side, foul ground. Hang on, though, back into fair territory. Manzardo had to drift and make the catch. Well, Manzardo learned from Friday night, a ball that is fouled by 10 feet suddenly gets blown back into fair territory. Good job by Manzardo. And it sure looks like the game plan for the Athletics here is to try to attack Parker Messick early in the count. Here's Tyler Soderstrom. He takes a strike on the inside corner. Well, the one thing about Messick, he doesn't walk people. And they don't want to get to two strikes. The pitch, breaking ball, tapped foul, right side, 0-2. Soderstrom batting 203, three homers, 18 RBIs. If something happens to Austin Wins today, he would be the backup catcher with Shea Langeliers and his wife having delivered a new baby. The A's fly out of here to Philly after the game. Cleveland goes to Kansas City. The pitch. Check swing and a breaking ball down and away. And the count 1-2. Boy, the Athletics have gone east a lot. Already, first month of the year. The pitch, that's the strike. Well, whatever he guessed there, he wasn't guessing sinker right down the middle of the plate. Soderstrom, strikeout victim number three. Two down for the catcher, Austin Wins. The Athletics started the year in Toronto, then went to Atlanta. Came home for three, then went to New York for a week. Played both the Yankees and the Mets. Now the kick and the pitch, and a curve down and in. Now they go back east to Philly and Baltimore. Wins a right-handed hitter. The 1-0, and he pops one up, playable. First base side, foul ground. Manzardo back into fair territory, made the catch in front of the bag. He was in the coach's box. Then had to dart to his right to catch it in fair territory. Pretty soon he'll just stay at first base, wait for it to blow back. 1-0 Athletics, third is next. Cleveland Clinic Radio Network.
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21: 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Tomorrow morning, it's news, talk, sports, traffic, and weather, 6 to 10, WTAM 1100.
0: The winds are howling about Sutter Health Park. Third inning, 1-0 Athletics, top of the order. Stephen Kwan takes ball one up and away. Aaron Savali has worked out of a couple of mini jams. Into the motion. Here it comes. And Kwan takes the strike to even it up. Kwan flied to left his first time up. Whenever the Guardians win, your Northeast Ohio Ford dealers donate $500 to Cleveland Guardians Charities for youth sports. Kwan lines one to left, but coming on to Soderstrom, almost charged in too much, had to reach up and catch it over his head. Kwan lines out the other way. One down for Chase DeLauder. Chase DeLauder singled to right his first time up. Well, today's contestant in the Hyundai Grand Slam giveaway, William Steffen from Brunswick, trying to win the Hyundai Kona. The pitch. And a curveball strike. That Kona will come your way thanks to your Northern Ohio Hyundai dealers. Good luck to William Steffen from Brunswick. Now the kick and the pitch. Swung on, lifted in the air to center, medium deep. Geloff barely has to move. Two down. Here's Jose Ramirez, flied out his first time up. You want to be a contestant? Simply go to HyundaiGrandSlam.com. Two outs, nobody on. 1-0 Athletics, third inning. We greet you today from the City of Trees, Sacramento, California. The state capital here in the great state of California. Ramirez batting left-handed, DHing. Savali's pitch, and it's in there, a strike. Tomorrow night, we'll see you in Kansas City, game one of a four-game series. The windup, the 0-1, swung on. This is hit in the air. Shallow right, stumbling is Thomas, coming hard, diving is Geloff. He can't grab it, and a bloop single to right that Thomas lost his footing again. Remember how I said earlier that it's spongy in that outfield and feels wet? Well, the feet went right out from under Thomas, who fell. And then Geloff charging in from center, couldn't make the catch in shallow right. Bloop single for Jose Ramirez on what should have been the third out. Now Kyle Manzardo gets to bat. He singled to right his first time up. The set, the throw to first, Ramirez back standing. Jose Ramirez is 13 for 13 and leads the American League in steals. And yesterday, stolen base number 300. The pitch. In there. He's only the third Major League third baseman to get 300 steals in a career. And when he gets nine more home runs, he'll be the ninth player ever to have 300 homers, 300 steals. The pitch, in tight. That's a ball to even the count. Cleveland has scored 22 runs this weekend, 41 base runners, but trail 1-0 here in the third. The next delivery, outside, a changeup or a split, and the count 2-1. Now, Cleveland has had their way with the Athletics now since 2022. They've gone 23-5 against this team. The next delivery, curveball and a knee buckler, and the count evens at 2-2. Boy, a lot of off-speed from Aaron Civale today. Curveballs, splitters. Ramirez edging off. Draws the throw, and he's back with the dive. That's second time Savali's gone over there. Sandy Alomar coaching at first. Ruggie Odor at third. Cleveland in their traveling gray with the navy blue red trim. The A's in their home white, mustard yellow and green trim. The pitch. Line back up the middle of base hit into center. Around second, motoring to third is Ramirez. And for the second time, Kyle Manzardo with two out single. Cleveland with runners at the corners. Two down in the third, trailing 1-0. Here's Daniel Schneeman. The last time he was in this spot, he struck out in the first inning to end it. So Cleveland has had a runner in scoring position in every inning. However, right now they're 0-4 with men in scoring position. Schneeman trying to break that. Outfield playing Schneeman. Just a hair the other way toward left. Almost straight away. Medium deep. Now Savali steps off. 1-0 A's leading it here in the third on the homer to left by Colby Thomas. The set. The pitch. Check swing. It's a called strike. Another curveball. Boy, he's had a good curveball. And he's going to it a lot. Aaron Civale is a very smart pitcher. Out of Northeastern University, the pitch, grounded foul outside of first by Schneeman, 0-2. He was an engineer student, his dad, a mechanical engineer. He's got that engineer's mind. He's a bright guy, and you're not going to outthink Aaron Civale. He's a crafty righty. Now the 0-2. Fouled it back. Ooh, he left that cutter up. That was a pitch to hit. Schneeman knew it. Nothing in 2 the count. Cleveland with runners at first and third, down 1-0. Here in inning number 3. Big crowd on hand. Looks like another sellout. The right-hander, hands chest high, lets it fly. Swing and a foul out of play to the left. We'll do it again at 0-2. The Athletics with the worst earned run average in baseball when they play at home. Their pitching staff has a 6.35 ERA in this park. 3 runs higher than when they pitch on the road. But Savali throwing a shutout so far. He delivers, and it's fouled back again by Schneeman. He's had a couple of fastballs to hit. And the count remains no balls, 2 strikes. 2 down, first and third occupied. 1-0 Athletics here in the third. And Schneeman, who has fouled off 4 straight, digs in. Here it comes. Swing and a chopper to first. Handled in front of the bag by Kurtz. Steps on the bag. He gets Schneeman. Inning over. And another missed opportunity for the Guardians, who trail 1-0 in the middle of the third.
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0: Parker Messick trails 1-0. Bottom of the third, the number 8 hitter, Daryl Hernandez, looks at a backdoor curve for strike one. Colby Thomas ambushed Messick with a home run to lead off the second to left. That's been it. The kick and the delivery, and it's waved at. Messick has made 19 pitches in 2 innings. 2 more here in the third. Boy, oh boy, there's nothing like a Kyle Manzardo Star Wars bobblehead. It's coming your way. Next homestand. The pitch, down and away with a changeup. Tickets at CLE Guardians for that bobblehead giveaway Friday night. Now the pitch. Swing and a foul out of play to the right. What have we had now? 35 different Star Wars movies? I don't even know who the stars are anymore.
17: Well, it's a Mandalorian bobble.
0: I don't really care about that.
17: I don't know
0: that.
17: What that means.
0: He's talking about the movies. Now the windup. Now the 1-2. Swing and a foul tip hung on to by Hedges. 4 strikeouts for Messick. No more Harrison Ford.
17: No.
0: Here's Jeff McNeil, former Met, batting 306 with a homer, 9 RBIs.
17: Did they go back to the beginning before they even...
0: I have no idea. I quit. I never got into the... The originals were fine how many years ago, but the pitch and a curveball strike. Tells you where we are with Hollywood right now. When's the last original good movie?
17: A lot of remakes.
0: Left on left. The pitch. Swing and a miss. 0-2. Boy, Messick looking sharp again. This guy is about as good as it gets. Never rattled. The pitch. Breaking ball. Down and away. 1-2. His earned run average of 2.25. In his first 13 Major League starts, he and Mike Garcia, who was legendary, are the best ever. Now the 1-2 swung on, fouled out of play to the left, still 1-2. Parker Messick and Mike Garcia, back in 1949, are the only two to start their Major League career with Cleveland and have a 2.25 or lower ERA in their first 13 starts. The pitch. Wow. Maybe Lowe Messick thought he had a strikeout. Hedges doesn't challenge. Mike Garcia, part of the legendary Big Four. Now the windup. And the left-hander with the 2-2 pitch. And a swing and a blooper foul. Third base side. Schneeman can't get there before drops on the cinder track. Just never was high enough for Schneeman to get there. So the count remains 2-2. The next pitch swung on. This is hit pretty hard, but right at the left fielder, Kwan. Reaches up, makes the catch on the line drive. Two outs, nobody on. Here's Jacob Wilson, the leadoff man. Cleveland trailing, 1-0, two down in the A's third inning. The 1949 Cleveland Indians featured Bob Lemon, Bob Feller, Early Wynn, and Mike Garcia. Talk about a rotation. Bob Lemon won 22 games. The pitch, outside a ball. Bob Feller won 15. Mike Garcia won 14. Now the kick and delivery. A swing and a chopper to third. Shoulder high hop handled by Schneeman. Guns it over. Inning over. Messick has made 33 pitches through three innings. 1-0 A's on the Cleveland Clinic Radio Network.
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17: Travis Bazzano leads things off for the Guardians. Fourth inning here in Sacramento. The Athletics with a 1-0 lead as Aaron Civale goes back to work and pitch to Bazzano on the outside corner for strike one. Bazzano with a sharp single up the middle his first time up. Stole a base. Second base hit in the big leagues. Civale winds it up the 0-1. Breaking ball drops down low. 1-1 the count. Travis is saying in the clubhouse that this felt pretty comfortable. A couple of at-bats he'd like to have back, but that's everybody in the major leagues. But feeling pretty good here in his first week. The 1-1. Down low. 2-1. It'll be exciting to watch his development here at the major league level now. As he's gotten that first base hit out of the way yesterday, here comes the 2-1 pitch. And that's low and outside for ball three. And again, we have seen very little chase. We have a challenge by the Athletics. Boy, that seemed low and outside.
0: Can you imagine they could be out of challenges?
17: And they are. Or wait, check that. No, it's a strike. Boy, just on the corner. So a good challenge by Austin Wins. And the count's now 2-2 on Bazzana. The 2-2 pitch. Swung on, popped it up foul, straight back and out of play. And the Athletics, actually their hitters have been pretty good with their challenges. More so than their catchers, which I think is a departure from the norm for most clubs. It seems like the catchers are having much better success than the hitters. Yeah, Savali with a 2-2 count. Goes into the windup, and here comes his pitch to Bazzana. Outside and high, ball three. So a full count here for Travis Bazzana. Leading things off, fourth inning, 1-0 Athletics. The 3-2 pitch. Outside, ball four. Boy, Bazzana, he looked back. I wonder if he thought Wins was going to challenge that one, but he did not. And it's a walk for Bazzana, his sixth since being called up. So he's been up twice, been on base twice here today. Both times leading off an inning. Guardians trailing by a run. We'll see if this time with base runners they can get something done here. Fourth inning, 1-0 Athletics as P.D. Halpin steps in. The pitch to him is outside, ball one. Savali, the veteran right-hander now, throws to first back safely as Bazzana. His best year with Cleveland, 2021, that was that year he got off to a great start, was 10-2 in his first 14 starts, an ERA in the low threes. Here's the 1-0, a check swing foul over to the third base dugout. And there was a very real chance that he would have been in the All-Star game that year, but unfortunately, late June, a start at Wrigley Field walked off the mound with a finger injury and was not added to the All-Star game and struggled with injuries the rest of the year that year. Here's the 1-1 pitch, and that swung on and lifted high in the air to left, cruising toward left center and making the catch is Soderstrom for the first out in the inning.
0: Yeah, and don't bring it up with Aaron. No. That is still a sore subject.
17: Right. You know, it's one of those things you see in a lot of years, an injured player, because of the resume, they'll be added to the All-Star team occasionally, even though you know they're not going to play, and he certainly deserved it. Austin Hedges, the batter, bounced to second his first time up. Throw to first, back safely, is Bazzana. And right now, of those three pitchers drafted by Cleveland in 2016 that were in the rotation for a while there, he's the only one pitching right now, as Shane Bieber is on the injured list and Zach Plesac's not in the game. Here's the pitch, and it's swung on, and it's fouled off the foot of Hedges. They went through with the play. Savali picked it up and threw the ball into center, but the play was dead as Hedges broke his bat, hit it off his foot. And he'll need some new lumber. Score big on authentic gear at MLBShop.com. 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Hedges with that three-hit day yesterday, including a home run, and he's saying this morning, again, this was a ballpark he enjoyed coming to when he was in AAA in the Padres organization. As a visiting player, always had some good games here. Here's the 0-1. He swings and pops it up high in the air behind home plate. Foul ground. And out of room is Wins, the catcher, as that one's a couple of rows back. So it's 0-2 on Austin Hedges. With Travis Bazzana at first base. We're in the top half of the fourth inning. Cloud cover now here in Sacramento. As the sun's been kind of peeking in and out here so far during the game, but right now clouds and a stiff breeze blowing across from right to left. The pitch to Hedges, swing and a miss, strike three. Savali got the cutter past him up high, and that's the second out in the inning. Let's pause 10 seconds. 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
17: Brian Rocchio, the batter, with Travis Bazzana at first base. The pitch to Rocchio. He shows bunt and pulled the bat back. The pitch was down low for ball one.

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8: 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Deep right center. 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
15: First pitch swinging, Brent Rooker out front of a changeup from Parker Messick. Bottom of the fourth inning, 1-0 Athletics. Rooker struck out his first time up. Messick's allowed one hit, a second inning home run to Colby Thomas. And the next pitch is inside for a ball. 1-1 the count. And Messick all business out there. And he wastes very little time. Here's the 1-1. Swing and a miss. And it's 1-2. He pitches like he's going to be late for the team bus after the game. He is in a rush. And that works to his advantage sometimes. It seems like the hitters just aren't ready to go. And he makes them be ready quicker than they want to, as the 1-2 is down low, 2-2. The lefty out of Florida State. Into the wine. Here comes his 2-2. Outside and high for ball three. Nick Kurtz is next, then Colby Thomas for the Athletics. Here's the payoff pitch. Swung on, yanked foul outside of third. Messick was saying that he grew up a Florida Gators fan, and all things being equal, he would have liked to pitch for them, but was not recruited, much more so by Florida State, so that's where he went, and it worked out great. Here's the 3-2. Swing and a miss, strike three. Rooker down on strikes. That's the fifth for Messick. So here's Kurtz, who struck out his first time up. His 20-game walk streak came to an end yesterday. He did have a couple of hits in yesterday's game. The pitch to him is swung on and lifted high in the air. Right center, room out there for the center fielder Halpin, who makes the catch. Kind of caught that one off the end of the bat. So two up, two down, and here comes Colby Thomas. His long blast to left. Back in the second inning, the difference in this one, his first major league home run of the season after he hit five down at AAA Las Vegas before his call-up. 1-0 Athletics. Here's Messick's pitch, and it's outside for a ball. Enbridge Gas Ohio would like to remind you, whether you're an individual or contractor, state law requires you call 811 before you dig. I have underground utilities marked. Next pitch is swung on and popped up. And it's drifting out into shallow center. Back goes Bazzana, and he makes the catch as that one just kept drifting on him deeper into the outfield.

0: but he stayed with it, made the play, and Messick has yet another quick inning, setting the side out in order. Four complete. It's 1-0 Athletics over the Guardians.
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0: Guardians trailing 1-0 as Aaron Civale goes back to work, and he fires a fastball strike on the inside corner to Stephen Kwan. Kwan has lined out to left twice in two trips. Civale with the good stuff going today, and he's had a good season so far. Here's his pitch. Swung on, and he jams Kwan, who rolls it to the second baseman, McNeil. McNeil picks it up, flips on to first for the out. One down, and Chase DeLauder will step in.
7: These guys are more similar than dissimilar in how they pitch. Don't overpower you. Have multiple weapons to keep you off balance. This is fun to watch.
0: Here's DeLauder. As Civale delivers. Just missed outside and high. Well, they're pitchers in every sense of the word, not throwers by any means, and they get the job done, both of them. Especially sharp here today. Here's the pitch. And it's down low and inside for ball two. DeLauder with a single, his first time up. The Guardians, they've peppered Civale for five hits, and there's been a walk in there, but he has held Cleveland off the scoreboard. 1-0 Athletics. Here's the pitch. On the outside corner for a strike. Another cutter that time. When Civale has it going, it looks like he's in a rocking chair out there. Just so comfortable. Here's the 2-1. Swung on, and that's lifted high and deep to left. The power's that way for DeLauder. Home run, Chase DeLauder to the opposite field. And the Guardians have tied this game at one. Number 6 on the year. First since the home opener on April 3rd for DeLauder. And we've seen him go that way before. Tremendous power for DeLauder.
7: How about his weekend in Sacramento? 8 hits in 10 at-bats.
0: Up steps Jose Ramirez, who takes one on the inside corner for a strike. Have yourself a weekend, Chase DeLauder.
7: Maybe Cleveland is copying the Athletics.
0: Here's the 0-1. In tight, 1-1.
7: Last year, Kurtz and Wilson went 1-2 in the American League Rookie of the Year. Could it be Messick and DeLauder?
0: Here's the 1-1 pitch. Outside 2-1.
7: If you were voting right now, who's a better rookie, DeLauder or Messick?
0: That's the tough part.
8: But you would think it would be a Cleveland Guardian,
0: based on, although there's some others out there, but here's the 2-1 outside ball three. But I mean, they've been terrific.
7: And wait till Travis Bazzana gets on a roll. Rosie, we're talking about three critical rookies on a playoff potential team.
0: Here's the 3-1 pitch. Breaking ball down low, ball four. Ramirez draws the walk. One out base runner for the Guardians.
7: I mean, it's one thing when you're rebuilding, and it's still impressive to do what the A's did last year with back-to-back top two rookies in the American League vote. But this is a playoff team we're talking about in Cleveland, potentially having three critical rookies.
0: Kyle Manzardo, the batter, takes a pitch down low for a ball.
7: And maybe more.
0: The season's early, isn't it? And there are some players knocking on the door in the minor leagues. Now, a couple of them are at AA Akron, but that doesn't necessarily rule them out. Here's the 1-0. Swung on, blasted foul, and out of play off to the right.
7: Ralphy Velasquez had another grand slam this weekend for AA Akron. Juan Brito homered today, so he's homered in back-to-back games. What you like about that, Rosie? Juan Brito had to be really disappointed.
0: Here's the 1-1. Runner on the move. The pitch is a ball inside. The throw down in time. First time this season Jose Ramirez has been caught stealing. After 13 successful stolen bases, they finally get him. Now there's the second out in the inning. Good throw by Austin Wins. And Ramirez is caught stealing here in the fifth for the second out. And no one more proud of the 300 number for career stolen bases than Ramirez. And also the 13 for 13, but that time caught stealing. Here's the pitch to Manzardo. He swings and lifts it high in the air to deep right. Back is Thomas. He's under it, and he makes the catch to retire Manzardo. Thomas was on the warning track that time. But Chase DeLauder's home run ties the game at one as we head to the bottom half of the fifth inning.
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0: Tie ball game at one as Parker Messick is back to it, facing Zach Geloff, and he leaves a pitch high and outside for ball one. Bottom of the fifth. Good ball game here today. A
8: drastic departure from what we've seen the first two games of this series. The 1-0 on the inside corner for a strike. Vesic right back into the wind. Here comes the 1-1. Down low, 2-1. 8-5 Guardians win Friday night. 14-6 Guardians victory yesterday. Today, 1-1. Here's the 2-1 pitch. Swing and a miss. 2-2. Geloff popped to first, his first time up. Right-handed hitter was a couple of years back the regular second baseman for this team. Now he moves around a lot. Here's the 2-2. Swung on, popped up, foul, out of play, first base side.
7: And wasn't that long ago, he was really their only good young player. Now they have a stable of some of the best young everyday players in the game.
8: Here's the 2-2. Swung on, fouled straight back and out of play. They have done a really nice job drafting.
7: Yeah.
8: And then developing those players too, but hitting on draft picks. And they've gotten here quickly. Now the 2-2. Swung on and that's launched. High and deep to left. Forget it. Way on out of here. And the Athletics move back in front on Zach Geloff's second home run on the season. 2-1. The Athletics retake the lead. Yeah, that ball was smoked. Little doubt about it. And now Tyler Soderstrom will step in. The pitch to him on the outside corner for a strike. Soderstrom struck out looking first time up. The pitch from Messick, swing and a miss. .429 on that home run by Zach Geloff. Next pitch to Soderstrom. He lifts it high and deep to right. This one's way back, and that ball's gone. Into the bullpen. Back-to-back home runs for the Athletics, and they now lead it 3-1. Now, we have not seen Parker Messick allow many hard hit balls in a game, much less the same inning, but back-to-back home runs start the fifth for the Athletics, and they now lead it 3-1. Number four for Soderstrom. Here's Austin Wins. He popped out to the first baseman his first time up. Still nobody out here in the fifth. Messick delivers, and that's swung on, line to left, coming on, making the catch is Kwan on a sinking liner, another well-hit ball, but this time caught as Wins is retired. Darryl Hernandez will step in. He struck out his first time up. Hernandez, right-handed batter. The lefty Messick delivers. Breaking ball outside corner for a strike. Here's the 0-1 pitch. Swung on, bouncing ball, third base. On through into left field. Past the diving third baseman Schneeman. Then Rocchio at short gave it a dive. He missed it too as it snuck on through. And there's the third hit in the inning for the Athletics. One out base runner at first for the number nine hitter, Jeff McNeil. He lined to left his first time up. Don't forget, athletic injuries happen. If you do happen to run into that, self-schedule an appointment with a sports medicine specialist at clevelandclinic.org/athletecare. McNeil takes a strike on the outside corner. 0-1 the count to the left-handed hitting second baseman, the former Met, his entire career until this season. Here's the pitch to him. Swing and a miss. 0-2 the count. Good heat that time by Messick.
7: He's going to be the third manager fired, isn't he?
8: Mendoza?
7: Yeah.
8: Boy, you would think. If it happens in threes. Here comes the 0-2 pitch. Down low, 1-2. What a mess in New York.
7: Well, and they have an owner that when you look up the word patient, nowhere is he found.
8: Here's the 1-2 pitch from Messick. Swung on, looped, shallow right. That's going to get down for a base hit. On his way to second, hanging on right there is Hernaez. And Hernaez stops at second on the base hit by McNeil. Well, he spent the money, but it hasn't resulted in the World Series. That he said when he took over that within 5 years he would deliver a World Series championship to the Mets.
7: Well, again, I think it shows you how great Chris Antonetti, Mike Chernoff, Matt Forman, and the rest of that front office are with what they do with the resources available to keep Cleveland in the playoffs year in and year out. Spending money is not a guarantee. The Mets are proving that this year. The Phillies are proving that this year. The Giants are proving that. The Angels are proving that. Houston's proving that. And oh yeah, Boston's proving that. They had a plane this weekend fly over Fenway saying sell the team and fire Craig.
8: Wow. Jacob Wilson steps in, takes a pitch up high for a ball.
7: That was Alex Cora flying the plane.
8: Wait a minute. I didn't know he had a pilot's license, but that's an interesting thought. Here's the 1-0. Just a bit inside. 2-0 the count on Wilson. Well, boy, and the stories that come out after the Red Sox fire any manager.
7: Oh,
8: it's disconcerting. Here's the 2-0 pitch. Swung on, fouled back.
7: I think it tells you all you need to know that Alex Bregman, who left the Red Sox for the Cubs, he's angry about it, and he's not even there anymore.
8: How about that? 2-1 the count on Jacob Wilson. 2 on, 1 out, 3-1. Athletics pickoff play at second. High throw, diving back in was Hernaez.
7: Boston's 13-20, Houston and the Angels 13-21, Mets 11-22, Philly 13-20. Yikes.
8: The 2-1 just missed inside, ball three. Now Messick really laboring here. The pitch count at 63 in the fifth inning. They need innings from him. More innings than where he's at right now with a used bullpen. The 3-1, swing and a miss, 3-2.
7: He'd only made 43 pitches in the first four innings. That's 11 pitches an inning. But he got the ball up to a couple of hitters here this inning, and that's the difference.
8: Payoff pitch coming to Wilson. Here it is. Swung on, foul back into the net. It's amazing how hitters can get it done differently. Wilson has a lot of movement. He's moving his feet seemingly the entire at-bat, even as the pitch is coming in. But it really works well for him. He's had two really strong seasons at the plate. The 3-2 swung on. That's looped to short. One hop grab by Rocchio to the bag for one, but no chance at a play at first. And safe at first is Wilson. Bazzana hung on to it, wisely so. Advancing to third is Hernaez. Wilson's aboard at first. Now there's two down on that little floater grabbed on one hop by Rocchio.
7: When Jacob Wilson bats, he reminds you the Bruce Willis. Remember in Die Hard with all that broken glass and he didn't have shoes on?
8: That is a perfect description. Here's Brent Rooker, and it's up high for ball one. You don't see many hitters who imitate Bruce Willis. It's just, but that's a great description because it is unusual. You don't see many hitters who are not still when the pitch is coming. Here's the pitch, and it's on the inside corner for a strike.
7: I don't think you would teach anybody to hit like Jacob Wilson, but again, it's a great example of the great hitting coaches don't try to make everybody into a robot. If it's working, leave them alone.
8: Here's the 1-1, up high, 2-1, and his hitting coach was his dad, Jack Wilson, who played a long time in the major leagues. And boy, it sure seems like his son is headed down that path. What a start to his major league career. Here's the 2-1. Swung on, ground ball deep in the hole at short. Off the glove of Rocchio. He can't make a play on it. And a run will score as Hernández comes down the line from third. All hands are safe on an infield single off the bat of Rooker.
7: Rosie, I know it's second guessing, but that's why Rocchio needed to catch that pop-up on the hitter before. You were not going to turn two on Jacob Wilson, but by letting it drop, you put a runner at third. If that guy's not at third, he doesn't score.
8: Now Nick Kurtz, who swings and misses for strike one, and boy, this inning really starting to pile up pitch-wise on Messick. As he's well over 20 pitches, bearing in on 30. If Kurtz has a lengthy at-bat. Here's the 0-1. Way upstairs, 1-1. And that's where a lot of times it's not the total pitch count. But if you have, especially with a young pitcher, throw 30 or more pitches in an inning, they really get concerned about that. The 1-1. Swing and a miss. Fastball up and in.
7: Well, you feel the game is hanging in the balance right here.
8: 4-1. Athletics in front. Fifth inning with Kurtz at the plate and two men aboard. The set by Messick. The 1-2 pitch. Just a little bit low, maybe outside as well. 2-2 the count. Messick battling. Boy, we haven't seen many long innings with him on the mound this season. Here's his pitch. Swung on and foul back. I think Kurtz had his pitch right there. Whoa. Big, strong left-handed hitter.
7: Even though he's walked so many times, Kurtz hasn't gotten remotely hot this year. Look out when he does.
8: Here's the pitch to him. Down low, ball three. There is action out in that Guardians bullpen. Peyton Paulette has been up for a little bit. He's not ready. He's close. Now the payoff pitch to Nick Kurtz. Swing and a miss. Strike three. Messick fans Kurtz side retired, but the Athletics score three times, and we'll head to the sixth. It's the Athletics 4, the Guardians 1.
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3: 4-1. The A's on top. Sixth inning. Daniel Schneeman against Aaron Civale. First pitch strike. Hi again, everybody. Tom Hamilton back with you, along with Jim Rosenhaus, RJ DeSanto, Brian Motze. Overcast day in Sacramento. The pitch hit in the air, high, fairly deep to right. Thomas on the track, looking for the wall, reaches up and makes the catch about a stride in front of the wall. Schneeman gave it a ride, and that wind is blowing out, so anything hit in the air has a chance in this ballpark. Chase DeLauder, an opposite field homer to left. That's it off Aaron Civale. The A's with three solo homers off Parker Messick, Colby Thomas, Zach Geloff, and Tyler Soderstrom. Travis Bazzana sends one out of play to the left, strike one. Bazzana has singled and walked and has seen 12 pitches in his first two at-bats. Aaron Civale into the windup, and the veteran right-hander delivers. And he backdoored him, called strike on the breaking ball, 0-2. Savali's been a five-inning pitcher this year, so the A's have activity in their bullpen as well. Now the windup. Now the 0-2. Down low, 1-2. Looks like the day is done for Parker Messick as Peyton Paulette continues to throw. Messick made 43 pitches in the first four innings, then 35 in the fifth. Now the wind and the pitch. Swung and drilled to right field. It drops another base hit for Bazzana. Manager Stephen Vogt said, you watch. He'll go off now that he got that first major league hit. And today, two singles and a walk for Bazzana. And here's Petey Halpin, has struck out, flied out. Cleveland would love to get into that Athletics bullpen, which has really been used a boatload. The set, the pitch, and it's high and wide, ball one. The A's bullpen has been torched by Cleveland this weekend. The pitch. Swing and a fly ball to right, fairly deep. Thomas back near the track makes the catch, moving toward the line, two down. Helping 0 for 3. The A's bullpen has given up a grand total of 10 runs in 8 innings this weekend. Out to the mound as catcher Austin Wins, as a pinch hitter Bo Naylor bats for Austin Hedges. So Hedges was 0 for 2 today. Naylor will pinch hit and then stay in and catch. Two down, runner on. And now the A's will meet on the mound. And it's a brief meeting. That was the manager, Mark Kotze, that went out there and said, go get him. Normally, the manager comes out there, your day is done. Vote of confidence, though. So Bo Naylor, who's had a tough start to the campaign, batting 137, steps in as a pinch hitter, runner on, two down, sixth inning, 4-1 A's. The pitch is in there, called strike. Well, you feel, though, on a day like today with that wind blowing out, anything in the air has a chance. The next offering, high, and it's a 1-1 count. Marathon's here to keep you and your team fueled all summer long. Marathon, driven together. Aaron Civale. He's yet to go six full innings this season. The 1-1 to Naylor. Swing and a foul back. He had a pitch to hit. Civale has struck out 3, walked 2. He's given up 1 run on 7 hits. But Cleveland 0 for 5 today with men in scoring position. The right-hander's ready. Here it comes, and it's down low. And a 2-2 count on Bo Naylor. Cleveland having scored 22 runs in the first two games this weekend, so Savali has done a whale of a job. He's ready. Here it comes. Outside. Full count. Traveling time for Bozzano. For Aaron Savali, he has made 103 pitches in a game this year. He's at 92 today. Now he flips the baseball toward the third base dugout, gets a new ball. Kurtz plays behind Bozzano at first. They went 1-4 in the draft 2 years ago. Now the payoff. Swung and drilled, deep right field. Thomas Track leaps at the wall, made the catch. Oh, if he doesn't get back there, it's a pinch hit two-run homer. He still had another stride to go before he got to the wall, but he jumped at the last moment and keeps this a 4-1 Athletics lead, middle of the sixth.
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3: Lawrence Butler to pinch hit. Peyton Paulette out of the Cleveland bullpen and misses with a breaking ball outside. 4-1 Athletics. Bottom of the sixth, Butler cuts and misses. 1-1. Well, the key for Butler this weekend is don't get on base. Twice Cleveland's picked him off. Left-handed hitter, the pitch, and it missed outside. Ball 2-2-1. Parker Messick made 78 pitches in five innings, 35 of those in the fifth when the A's scored three. The pitch fouled back, 2-2. Messick gives up the most runs he's given up in a game this year. He went five innings, gave up four runs on six hits, struck out six, didn't walk anybody. Gave up three solo home runs. Lawrence Butler off to a really rough start. The pitch, and he taps it foul right side, and the count remains 2-2. But this is a guy that's been signed to a long-term contract, and he is starting to kind of be public enemy number one here in Sacramento because he keeps getting picked off when he does get on. The pitch, and strike three called. He's out looking. Took a curveball. One down is Paulette, the rookie in the Rule 5 pick, making his 10th appearance, a win, a loss, a 3.55 ERA, strikes out a batter an inning. And he's a guy that can give you multiple innings. Works out of a windup. Here's Zach Geloff. 1-for-2, solo homer to left. And he takes a called strike. Cleveland's only run the Chase Dulauter solo homer to left in the fifth. The A's got a solo homer to left from Colby Thomas in the second. Then Dulauter tied it. That pitch down low. Then the bottom of the fifth, Zach Geloff led off, solo homer to left. Tyler Soderstrom followed, solo homer to right. Later in the inning, Brent Rooker, RBI single. 4-1, Athletics. The 1-1, down low, ball 2, 2-1. As the inning and game goes on, we'll give you the Northeast Ohio Ford Dealers scoreboard update. Bunch of games over. Righty-righty matchup. Paulette from the third base side of the rubber. Pumps, delivers, up and in. Ball 2. Make that ball 3. 3-1. Washington edges Milwaukee today. 3-2. Brewers had 1-3 in a row. The pitch. That's a little wide. Ball 4. Geloff aboard with a walk. One out, one on. Here's Tyler Soderstrom, 1-for-2 with a solo homer to right. San Francisco loses again, this time in 10 innings to Tampa, 2-1. Giants got swept in St. Pete. They've lost 6 in a row, and Tampa has now gone to 21-12. The pitch swung on line to left field, and it's a base hit. Juan charged and held up as it drops in front. Geloff to second, Soderstrom to first. Austin wins the catcher, 0-for-2. Yankees roll over Baltimore again, 11-3. The Yankees pummeled Baltimore. Yankees, American League best, 23-11. Game and a half better than Tampa. Baltimore's lost 4 in a row. That pitch a little wide, ball 1. Cardinals were trying to sweep the Dodgers. They do not. Dodgers win the finale today in St. Louis, 4-1. Cubs pounded Arizona, 8-4. Cubs have won 5 straight. The set and pitch, and it's low, ball 2, 2-0. Phillies, a 7-2 win in Miami. Pittsburgh blanks Cincinnati, 1-0. The pitch. That's outside. 3-0. Yesterday, the Reds walked 7 straight Pirates in that game. Gets you updated on the finals. Uh-oh. 2 more just chalked in. Now the 3-0. Outside, and Paulette is in a heap of trouble. This game could get out of hand right here. Struck out the first batter. Now he's loaded them up on 2 walks and a single. Here comes pitching coach Carl Willis. 4-3, Minnesota cools off Toronto today. And in 10 innings, Houston beats Boston 3-1. Meanwhile, Atlanta beating up on Colorado 8-5 in the 8th. Mets lead the Angels 2-1 in the 6th. Kansas City on top of Seattle 4-1 in the 6th. San Diego, a 3-1 lead over the White Sox in the 6th. And here in Sacramento, 4-1. The Athletics trying to salvage the finale, and they've got bases loaded, 1 out in the 6th. Geloff at 3rd, Soderstrom at 2nd, Wins at 1st, Darryl Hernández at the plate. Righty-righty matchup, Hernández 1-for-2 with a single. The pitch down low, ball 1, and Paulette not anywhere near the strike zone. Now, this has been a problem for the rookie. He has walked 9 in 13 innings. He delivers. That's in there, a called strike and a curveball. Now Hernández looks down to third base coach Bobby Crosby and says, can I swing now? Here's the windup. Here's the 1-1. Outside, yanked the fastball. 2-1 the count. Paulette kicks, delivers, and a swung on trail to deep left. Down the line, into the corner, hooking foul. 2 balls, 2 strikes. 1 out, bases loaded. 4-1 A's in the sixth. On a cloudy day in Sacramento, 64 degrees in the capital city. Hour and a half northeast of the Bay Area. Hour and a half southwest of Lake Tahoe. The pitch, grounded foul outside of third. 2-2. Some will tell you Lake Tahoe, the most beautiful place in America. Have you been there?
10: I have not. I had an uncle who lived there for a little while, and he loved it.
3: So he didn't like you enough to welcome you into his home?
11: That's amazing, isn't it?
3: That's disappointing. Film at 11. The 2-2. Swing and a little bloop job. Shallow center. Coming hard is helping. He'll make the catch. And everybody stays put. The throw to the plate on the fly from Petey Helpin. Had Geloff taken off, he would be a dead walrus. Saw them out on the pier of the Sacramento River on Thursday doing their sunbathing and their
10: sea lions. And you might say, what are they doing this far in? Apparently, the salmon and the steelhead trout run, and so they come up here looking for them. All the way in from the San Francisco Bay.
3: Here's Jeff McNeil. He takes a called strike. Bases loaded, 2 down. Mutual of Omaha's Wild Kingdom report with Rosie. Bases loaded, 2 down in the sixth. 4-1 A's. The pitch, swing and a foul back. And the count 0-2.
10: What kind of noise were they making?
11: That's a good one.
3: Well, you just gave us the noise. Point the finger. Carol says that's how you snore. Now the windup by the right-hander. And the 2-strike pitch to Jeff McNeil. Swing and a tapper foul off to the right. We'll do it again at 0-2. If Paulette can get out of this mess. 4-1. Athletics lead it. Bases loaded. 2 down, sixth inning. The kick and the pitch. High with a curveball. 1 ball, 2 strikes. Paulette's made 26 pitches in this inning. McNeil, a dangerous hitter. Batting 306. The pitch to him. Down low, he didn't chase the changeup. 2 balls, 2 strikes. 9th year in the big leagues for McNeil. Now the windup. Now the 2-2. Low and knocked down by Bo Naylor. Full count. Traveling time for Geloff at third. Soderstrom at second. Wins at first. McNeil led the major leagues in batting with a .326 mark. 4 years ago, he was the first Met to ever lead the major leagues in hitting. He awaits the payoff pitch. Here it comes. Swung on, drilled to right. Base hit down the line into the corner. Geloff scores, Soderstrom scores, Wynn scores, a 3-run double, and there's your ball game. McNeil did not let Paulette off the hook and ripped a 3-run double into the right field corner, and it's 7-1 Athletics. And give McNeil his 8th double and now 12 RBIs, and you can't walk people in this park and not pay the price. The Athletics have paid it on Friday and Saturday night and afternoon. And now Paulette pays it here in the sixth. Top of the order, Jacob Wilson takes inside a ball. Wilson, 0-3 today. Unlikely offensive heroes from the A's here today. The pitch, high and wide. McNeil, the three-run double. Thomas, his first home run. Geloff, his second home run of the year. Wilson, 0 for 3. The shortstop takes high and wide, and Paulette is just out there throwing right now. He's not really pitching, and he's at 32 pitches. Now the 3-0. Up and in, he walked it. This is the problem for Cleveland. You're a ball club in first place. You've won the division back-to-back years. You expect to be playing in October. That's why it's awfully hard to carry a rookie that's a Rule 5 pick. Because face it, when you're a Rule 5 pick, you're not really ready for the major leagues. But your potential is such, teams grab you. Brent Wooker cuts and misses a strike. But there's some guys throwing very well down in Columbus, including Franco Alemán. Now the pitch. Curveball inside. 1-1 the count. And you wonder, Cleveland wants to have a guy like Paulette on the club all year, not have to offer him back to the White Sox, but makes it tough. The pitch, a swing and a little lazy fly in the left center. Petey helping the center fielder makes the catch, but a 36-pitch inning for Peyton Paulette. 8-man bat, 3-touch home plate, and the A's are now beating up the Guardians. 7-1 after 6 on the Cleveland Clinic Radio Network.
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3: Well, the Athletics get to turn it over to the bullpen with a lead thanks to a terrific outing by Aaron Savali. Brian Rocchio batting left-handed leads off the inning. And the right-hander, Justin Sterner, misses up ball one. Lawrence Butler now in right field. Justin Sterner, second appearance this weekend. The pitch is in there, a called strike. Heck of a job by Aaron Savali, who made 93 pitches in six innings today. That's his longest outing. Gave up a run on seven hits, struck out three, walked two. The pitch swung on, popped up. Shallow right, McNeil out, the second baseman. Retires Rocchio, who is 0 for 3. Top of the order, Stephen Kwan, also 0 for 3. Sterner, fastball, cutter, slider. Sterner this year, one win, three losses, 486 earned run average, 16th outing. He fires, and it's low and away, ball one. Stephen Kwan's had his mom and dad and other family and friends up from Fremont, which is south of San Francisco, where he grew up. The pitch, and he hits one in the air to right center, not deep. Butler, the right fielder, over to grab it. And he is 0 for 4 today. Two down for Chase DeLauder, the only offense today. Solo homer the other way to left. His first home run since the home opener back on Good Friday, April 3rd. Literally 1 month ago. DeLauder's had some kind of weekend. He takes outside a ball. Chase DeLauder's gone 8 for 10 this weekend. He's now hitting 306. The pitch, up high. When the weekend started, Chase DeLauder's batting average was 257. He has raised his batting average 49 points. The 2-0 checked on a pitch low, 3-0. Boy, the Minnesota Twins got bad news today. Their ace left the game after two hitters. The pitch, bullseye. Joe Ryan faced two batters today for Minnesota, left with a sore elbow. One would think it was going to be a matter of time before he was traded, but now you wonder. The pitch, check swing. Did he go? Yep. Full count. Two down, nobody on. Seventh inning, 7-1 Athletics. Now the 3-2. Swing and a foul out of play to the left. Now the Cleveland Guardians made some moves today. Angel Hanau has been elevated from AA Akron to Columbus. Pitcher Justin Campbell from Lake County to AA Akron, and Jason Churio from Lake County to Akron. The pitch down and in. Strike three called. So how about that? Three of the top young prospects, Angel Hanau, Jason Churio, and Justin Campbell, already moving up a level, and we're just the third day of May. Congratulations to those kids, and they're three of the brightest prospects in the farm system. Stretch time in California, 7-1 A's.
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1: Colin Holderman is on to work for Cleveland, and the first pitch to Nick Kurtz, missing for ball one. 7-1 A's, bottom of the seventh from Sacramento. The right-hander fires. The pitch swung on, line to left, the base hit. Nick Kurtz, 1-for-4 today. Peyton Paulette works an inning, gives up 3 runs on 2 hits, walked 3, and 2 of those scored. Struck out 1. Hey, when you've got rust to bust, use PB Blaster. Cleveland original since 1957. PB Blaster, always work it like a pro. Holderman, he fires. And taking outside, Lawrence Butler. Pinched it, stayed in the game in right field. And in his only at bat, was called out on strikes. Holderman worked in the ball game as he delivers a strike. Yesterday, an inning and 2/3 of scoreless relief. No off day for Cleveland. Boy, they've got a 2-week stretch here without a day off. And 4 in a row coming up in Kansas City starting tomorrow night. The pitch fouled out of play to the left in the count 1-2. So the bullpen has been used a lot this weekend. Cantillo 4 innings in his start Friday. Ciccone 5 1/3 yesterday. Messick 5 today. Boy, Bibee and Williams Monday and Tuesday night need to give Cleveland some length. Now the set. Now the 1-2. Way outside, a breaking ball that didn't. And the count 2-2. Royals, they've got a long trek too. They're in Seattle. They lead the Mariners 4-1 in the seventh. To pitch. Got him swinging. Let's take a 10-second station ID on the Cleveland Clinic Radio Network.
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1: Tom Hamilton, Jim Rosenhaus, Brian Motze, RJ DeSanto. Cloudy day in Sacramento, 7-1 A's. Holderman pumps one in there to Zach Geloff for a strike. He's 1-for-2, a solo homer to left. Parker Messick had his roughest outing, giving up 4 runs today in 5 innings. The pitch, swing and a ball lined to short, caught by Rocchio. Dropped the ball when he tried to transfer and start a potential double play by throwing back to first. 2 down. Here's Tyler Soderstrom. Soderstrom, solo homer and a single, 2-for-3. The next time we see these Athletics, the final 3 home games of the season in September. Fastball wide, ball 1. Athletics trying to not have a repeat of a year ago. The set and delivery outside. 2-0. A year ago, they were 15-14 and in the hunt. And then they lost 20 out of 21 games. Went 1-20. That'll take care of your season. The pitch outside again. 3-0. Now they're in first place, 17-16. And the question is, do they have enough pitching? Which is normally the question for almost every team. The pitch, bullseye, 3-1 the count. Got a tough road trip coming up. Philadelphia at home, no matter what their record is still a tough assignment. The pitch, swung on, line to center field. Helping coming on, it drops in front, base hit. Kurt stops at second, 3-hit game for Soderstrom. Here's the catcher, Austin Wynn, 0-for-2 with a walk. Right now, the American League West, everybody's under

500 except the Athletics. How about the National League West? For the first time in the history of Major League Baseball, in one division, here's the pitch to Wins. Outside, great diving grab by Naylor. Everybody in the National League West, Dodgers, Padres, D-backs, Rockies, and Giants, everybody has lost at least three in a row. The pitch. Swing and a ground ball foul, third base side. Never in the history of the game has one division had everybody in the division with at minimum a three-game losing streak at the same time. 7-1 A's. We're in the seventh. Two out, two on. The pitch. Breaking ball for a strike. And the count, one ball, two strikes. Now the 1-2. Swing and a pop-up. Third base side foul. It'll get into the seats. We'll do it again. At a ball and two strikes.

0: Colin Holderman, the right-hander, hands belt high, lets it fly. And a swing and a foul back will do it again at a ball and two strikes. Tomorrow night, the first pitch, Cleveland time, 7:40. Tanner Bibee against Michael Walker. Boy, some great matchups. Gavin Williams against Noah Kamerman. Cameron's a really good young lefty. Now the 1-2. Oh, missed outside. Holderman was off the mound, on the grass, headed to the first base dugout. Cleveland has a challenge left, but Bo Naylor said nope. So, 2-2 the count. The next delivery. Got him swinging on a breaking ball. Front door. That'll take care of the A's in the seventh. 7-1. Cleveland on the short end on the Cleveland Clinic Radio Network.
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0: Mark Leiter Jr. makes his first appearance. A's haven't used the back end of their bullpen because this is the first time this weekend they've had the lead late. Jose Ramirez batting left-handed, takes the strike. Mark Leiter Jr. is making appearance. Number 16 has 3 saves, but also has a 3.63 ERA. Ramirez, 1-for-2, a single and a walk, takes down and away a splitter. A lot of splits from Leiter. Throws in the low 90s. Seventh year in the big leagues, first with the A's. The 1-1, swung on, grounded weakly to the second baseman. McNeil throws him out. Hosey had a quiet weekend. Against the Athletics, he went 2-for-12. Here's Kyle Manzardo, 2-for-3 today. Dollar Bank, the proud banking partner of the Guardians. They've got 28 locations in Northeast Ohio, and they're ready to provide solutions to help get you there. The pitch. Outside a ball. So Mark Leiter Jr., he's part of the Leiter pitching branch. My goodness. The 1-0 in there. His dad, Mark Sr., pitched 11 years. His uncle, Al Leiter, pitched 19 years. And now his cousin, Jack Leiter, part of the Texas rotation. Mark Leiter Jr. with the 1-1. Swing and a little looping fly to center. Right there is Geloff. 2 down. Wouldn't you think one of the lighters would have been a hitter? Here's Daniel Schneeman, 0-for-3, 2 outs, nobody on, 8th inning, 7-1 Athletics.
6: Yeah, very specific in the family business.
0: Pretty amazing. The right-hander sets at the belt, lets it fly. Bullseye, nothing in one to count. He had Tommy John surgery in 2019. He was out 3 years in the major leagues. The pitch swings and fouls it off to the right to Schneeman. 0-2, Mark Leiter Jr. Now 35 years of age. Two down, Cleveland down 6. The next delivery, down low, a split. 1 ball, 2 strikes. Sellout today, 12,194. The pitch, got him swinging on the splitter. Cleveland goes meekly. We go to the bottom of the 8th. 7-1 Athletics.
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0: Colin Holderman, his second inning of work, 8th inning, 7-1 Athletics, and he misses outside to Darryl Hernandez. 7 runs, 10 hits for the A's, 1 run, 7 hits for the Guardians. The 1-0. Swing and a jam job foul. First base side now to the backside of home plate and caught off to the right by catcher Bo Naylor. Again, the wind kept that ball blowing all over the place. And Naylor ends up catching it off to the right. Here's Jeff McNeil, 2-for-3. A 3-run double that removed all doubt in the 6th inning when it was a 4-1 game. The pitch, and he sends one in the air. Shallow left near the line, long run. Stephen Kwan gets there. The Gold Glover retires McNeil. 2 down. Top of the order, Jacob Wilson. 0-for-3 with a walk. Two down, nobody on. A's batting in the 8th, leading 7-1 after Cleveland beat them up the first 2 games. Aaron Savali quieted Cleveland today as Wilson slices one to right. Diving attempt trapped in right by DeLauder. And Wilson aboard with a base hit the other way. Now Brent Rooker One for four, an RBI single. A's have now out-hit the Guardians 11-7 in building this six-run lead. The set, the look, and the pitch in there, called strike. This is interesting. Holderman, back-to-back days, working multiple innings. Do you wonder if Cleveland will have to get a fresh arm for their bullpen for tomorrow night? The pitch swung on, socked high in the air. Deep right center, long run for help, and near the wall. Leaps, made the catch, banged into the wall, and hung on. Boy, that Petey Helpin can play center field. We go to the ninth. 7-1 Athletics.
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0: Brandander, Jeff Kuhnel on the pitch. Kuhnel, second time we've seen him. And Kuhnel, hard-throwing right-hander, Joel Kuhnel. And Joel Kuhnel's pitch swung on. Bazzana chops it to first. Kurtz Fields flips to the pitcher covering. First time they've retired Bazzana today. He had a couple of singles and a walk before that at bat. That'll bring up Petey Helpin, 0 for 3. Mark Leiter Jr. had a 1-2-3 inning with a punch out. Joel Kuhnel. So far this year, the pitch, foul back, strike one. Four saves with a 2.31 ERA and 11 outings. They don't have a true solitary closer, and this is a non-save situation anyway. The pitch swung on a chopper back up the middle. Behind the bag, the shortstop Wilson gloves and throws out to help him. Two down. That'll bring up Bo Naylor. Two outs, nobody on. Is the A's are going to salvage the finale and hand Parker Messick his first setback of the year. But if you keep taking two out of three everywhere you go, you'll have a deep run come October. Two down, 7-1 Athletics. The pitch on the outer edge, a called strike. The pitch to Naylor, outside and low, and the count. 1-1, the Athletics challenging the call. Two down in the ninth inning, nobody on base. And they win the challenge. So Naylor and the Guardians down to their last strike. 7-1 Athletics in the ninth. Weird, nobody on their feet. The pitch, check swing, didn't go. 1-2 the count. So used to seeing everybody standing and roaring when you're down to the final out, final strike. Not here. Now the 1-2. Low 2-2. Kunal's pitch. Low, full count. The payoff. Swing and a foul at the plate. A couple of folks stood up. They may have leg cramps, though. There's Naylor fouled that off his foot as he's hopping around the home plate area. There's really some divided emotions here in Sacramento. Some people are ticked. They came here and won't use the name Sacramento.
6: Yes.
0: Some people were longtime A's fans. They're mad that they're leaving Oakland. So you get kind of a mixed bag here as Naylor's being checked out. It's not like they came to Sacramento and were welcomed with open arms.
6: Tommy, I think fans want to be all in if you're going to root for a team.
0: Yeah.
6: And the franchise certainly is not all in here. It's just a stopgap, and you can't ask your fans to be all in if you're not.
0: Well, they put a patch on their sleeve that says Vegas.
6: Yeah.
0: Nowhere on their uniform does it say Sacramento.
6: Which is too bad.
0: All right, Naylor's ready. 7-1 Athletics. Two down in the ninth. Payoff pitch. Ball four outside. Naylor walks. I don't know. The way he looked after that walk, he's like, oh, boy, that means I have to run. He is still feeling it in his foot. So he's aboard with a two-out walk. Slowly goes down to first. Here's Brian Rocchio, 0-3. Switch hitter batting left-handed. Now we'll get a pinch runner. David Fry's going to run for Bo Naylor. That thing must really hurt if Naylor's coming out for a pinch runner. You wonder why more of these guys don't break their feet, that pitch in there, a strike, or break a bone in their leg with the amount of times they pound a foul ball off a body part. Fry not held the pitch, and it swung on, popped up, shallow left. Soderstrom's in, the left fielder makes the catch. Cleveland wins the series, but the Athletics beat up the Guardians today 7-1.
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0: Welcome back here to Sacramento. Well, after Cleveland pummeled the A's pitching staff for 22 runs and had 41 base runners on Friday and Saturday, Aaron Civale quieted things today against his former mates. Six strong innings. And the A's hand Parker Messick his first setback and salvage the finale 7-1. Final numbers when we come back.
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0: We're back here in Sacramento, and the final numbers read like this. For the Athletics, 7 runs on 11 hits, no errors, 7 left. Cleveland had 1 run on 7 hits, no errors, 8 men stranded. Aaron Civale, the win. Parker Messick, the loss. They're both now 3-1. 2 hours, 20 minutes to play it. 12,194 watched it. Cleveland's mini three-game win streak is over. They head to Kansas City with a record of 18-17, and the Athletics head to Philadelphia with a record of 18-16. This is Tom Hamilton. Thanks so much for joining us. We'll greet you tomorrow night from Kansas City. Stay tuned now. Rosie has the wrap-up show after this timeout. Again, the final here today. It was the Athletics 7 and Cleveland 1. 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
3: Good afternoon once again, everyone. Welcome back to Sacramento. It is Guardians wrap-up following a 7-1 Athletics win over the Guardians in the series finale. We'll give you all the highlights and manager Stephen Vogt shortly, but first a look at our Northeast Ohio Ford Dealers out-of-town scoreboard. They're still, it's a final now at Wrigley. 8-4, the Cubs beat the Diamondbacks. The Mets lead the Angels at the end of eight innings in Anaheim. 5-1 the score there. Mark Vientos with a two-homer game. Royals lead the Mariners top nine in Seattle. 4-1 the score there. White Sox and Padres tied at 3, bottom half of the eighth inning in San Diego. Completed games, the Twins edge the Blue Jays 4-3. They hang on. The Blue Jays scored 2 in the ninth, but not enough. Astros over the Red Sox at Fenway. 3-1 the final score there. Pirates shut out the Reds 1-0 with a run in the bottom half of the eighth inning to win it. Yankees blasted Baltimore 11-3 at Yankee Stadium. It was the Nationals over the Brewers 3-2. That game in Milwaukee. The Rays swept the Giants, winning today 2-1 down in St. Pete. And it was the Phillies over the Marlins 7-2. The Dodgers bested the Cardinals 4-1. Braves over the Rockies in Denver 11-6 to round out the out-of-town scores, brought to you by your Northeast Ohio Ford dealers. Stay with us when we come back. It's the highlights and manager Stephen Vogt. That's next on the Cleveland Clinic Radio Network.
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3: Guardians looking for the sweep this afternoon here in Sacramento, but it was all Athletics. 7-1, your final score. Welcome back to Guardians Wrap-Up, and it's time now for the Honda Drive It Home game summary. And in terms of highlights for the Guardians, well, there were not many as the Athletics took the lead early. Colby Thomas with a solo home run off of Parker Messick in the second inning to put the Athletics in front, but the Guardians would tie the game in the fifth, thanks to red-hot Chase DeLauder. Here's the 2-1. Swung on, and that's lifted high and deep to left. The power's that way for DeLauder. Home run, Chase DeLauder, to the opposite field. And the Guardians have tied this game at one. Number six on the year. First since the home opener on April 3rd for DeLauder. And we've seen him go that way before. Tremendous power for DeLauder.
9: How about his weekend in Sacramento? 8 hits in 10 at-bats.
3: What a weekend for DeLauder, and the game was tied at that point, but it did not stay tied for long as back-to-back home runs to open the bottom of the fifth inning from Zach Geloff and Tyler Soderstrom started a 3-run inning for the Athletics, who added 3 more in the sixth inning, courtesy of a 3-run bases-clearing double from Jeff McNeil, and that was all they would need on their way to a 7-1 victory today over Cleveland. The winning pitcher, Aaron Civale, now 3-1. The loss to Parker Messick, also 3-1. Final line, 1 run, 7 hits, no errors, 8 men left on base for the Guardians. For the Athletics, 7 runs, 11 hits, no errors, and 7 men left. Time of tonight's game, 2 hours and 20 minutes, paid crowd 12,194 here in Sacramento. Stay with us. When we come back, we'll hear from manager Stephen Vogt.
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3: Welcome back to Sacramento, where the Guardians come up short today by a final score of 7-1 to the Athletics. Let's head downstairs and hear from manager Stephen Vogt.
28: Stephen, what'd you make of Parker's treatment?
29: I thought Parker threw the ball really well. Kind of left three pitches over the middle for the home runs. Then that fifth inning, they just made him throw a bunch of pitches. If it wasn't for him throwing 30-plus pitches, he would have gone back out for the sixth. So I thought, outside of the three mistakes, which we haven't seen Parker do hardly at all, I thought he threw the ball pretty well.
30: He'd only given up one home run, I think, before. Is that what you're talking about?
29: He jumped an 0-0 fastball, hung an 0-2 slider, and kind of left one over the middle. So like you said, it happens. Parker's been excellent, and I thought he was good today, just not perfect. Like he's been.
31: You got a lot in the sixth inning, so almost getting out of it, the damage.
29: Yeah, again, I think there's a couple outings now for Peyton where the command's getting away from him. You see this stuff, and when he's throwing strikes, it's sharp and it's tough to square up. Just kind of got himself in some trouble, got himself in some bad counts there. But you know what? He's got really good stuff. He almost wiggled his way out of it.
30: Your overall assessment of this series, the first couple games, you scored 22 runs.
29: Yeah, I thought we had a good series. You want to sweep. Sweeping is really hard to do in the big leagues. Every team's really good. So I'm really proud of the way we played this weekend, and we got to keep that rolling.
30: You got a nice ovation from the crowd, too.
29: Yeah, that was nice. That was a nice little tribute. I'll always love Oakland. I'll always love our time there. And the A's organization's been incredible to my family and me.
31: Standing out to you most about the large on base streak right now, the way he's doing that?
29: Just quality of bats. You see it from JC. He's got the power to, go opposite field home run. He's getting his hits. He's taking his walks. Just keep having quality of bats day in and day out.
28: Travis said yesterday that he didn't feel like getting that first hit would give him any more confidence, but did it feel like maybe he had a little bit more today?
29: Yeah, he's confident. He was confident, all throughout since he's been here and in spring training. But once you get that first one, it definitely hit the release button and you start to relax a little bit.
30: Anything new on Gattis? I mean, there's nothing really physically wrong with him, right?
29: No, Gattis, didn't have a normal spring training, went to AAA for his ramp up, and he's, six, seven outings in. So Gatti continues to be one of the best relievers in baseball. He's had a couple bit rough outings here, but I'm sure Gatti's going to snap it back in, right?
3: So that's it from here in Sacramento. Now it's on to Kansas City for the Guardians. They'll open up a four-game series tomorrow night with a 7:40 first pitch. Tanner Bibee against Michael Wacha, the pitching matchup from KC. And we'll get it started with the Guardians warm-up at 7:05. Until then, for RJ DeSanto, our on-site engineer here in Sacramento, and Brian Motze back at Command Center, and Tom Hamilton, this is Jim Rosenhaus reminding you the final score from Sutter Health Park in Sacramento, California. The Athletics 7, the Guardians 1. Have a good night, everyone.
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8: News Radio. I'm Rob Martier. U.S. forces are searching for two missing service members in Morocco. The U.S. Africa Command says they were reported missing in southwestern Morocco on Saturday while taking part in a joint military exercise involving NATO allies and African partner nations. According to a statement from AFRICOM, the incident remains under investigation and the Army's focus is on those involved and their families. Iran says it's received a response from the United States on its latest proposal. Iranian state media reported today the U.S. had conveyed its response via Pakistan and that Tehran was reviewing it. It comes after President Trump said in a post on Truth Social on Saturday that he would be reviewing the plan, but that he couldn't imagine it will be acceptable because, quote, they have not yet paid a big enough price for what they've done to humanity. Iran's 14-point plan reportedly called for lifting the naval blockade of Iranian ports, among other provisions. Transportation Secretary Sean Duffy is pointing fingers at the Biden administration after the collapse of Spirit Airlines.
9: Spirit tried to merge with JetBlue. The Joe Biden, Pete Buttigieg administration and DOJ tanked that deal. Immediately after that, they filed for bankruptcy. They were having financial problems. They filed for bankruptcy again last year. They were bleeding money.
8: On ABC's This Week, Duffy added that he's proud of the other airlines stepping in to help Spirit customers who need to rebook travel. He also said Spirit employees now have special access to apply for jobs with other American airlines. Ford is recalling 179,000 vehicles. The National Highway Traffic Safety Administration says the recall is due to a defect with the front seat frame of late model Broncos and Ford Ranger pickup trucks that could increase a person's risk of injury in a crash. The NHTSA report says Ford dealers are instructed to inspect and replace the pivot links and bolts as necessary for free as a temporary fix. Rob Martier, NBC News Radio. The man accused of attempting to assassinate President Trump at the White House Correspondents' Dinner in D.C. a week ago is on suicide precautions. That's according to his lawyers, who have filed a motion to have the precautions removed, saying Cole Allen is not suicidal. They claim Allen is being held in a padded cell in a straitjacket with the lights always on, and he can only leave for legal or medical visits. The motion says a nurse cleared the 31-year-old Torrance teacher of the suicidal designation last week. The NYPD is investigating after a teenaged mob trashed a New York Scientology church on Saturday afternoon. Sarah Lee Kessler reports.
10: Police say 50 teens wearing masks and hoodies stormed the Scientology church on West 46th Street in the heart of Manhattan's Theater District, breaking in through a locked door. They were seen running and laughing while kicking a security guard and vandalizing the church, smashing tables and chairs while worshipers were in a seminar. The church, based in Los Angeles, says it's part of a disturbing nationwide social media trend called Scientology speed running. I'm Sarah Lee Kessler.
8: No drama this time around. Hollywood studios and producers have a tentative deal with the actors union, SAG-AFTRA, wrapping up contract talks Saturday. It's a four-year deal instead of the usual three. SAG-AFTRA member Chuck Slavin tells NBC Los Angeles he really wants to see how the new contract addresses AI.
12: And I think that we certainly need to protect image likeness when it comes to AI. We need to ensure that members get royalties and residuals on the work that they're doing. Scanning is a major threat.
8: He and other members will soon vote on the deal. The Writers Guild just passed theirs. NASA says a potentially hazardous asteroid will fly past Earth in 2029. The asteroid is called Adophis, which comes from the ancient Egyptian god of chaos. NASA's website says it will safely pass about 20,000 miles from Earth on April 13th, 2029. Rob Martier, NBC News Radio.
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6: 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And coming up on the Huntington Tip-Off Show, we will preview the Cavs-Raptors Game 7. We'll hear from Coach Kenny

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4: 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You win tonight, you go to Detroit. 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I think James Harden breaks things down very, very clearly right now.
5: Punches are being thrown. You know, it's nothing that, you know, basically they're throwing at us, we've thrown at them. So it's a matter of going out there and doing the things that's necessary for, you know, to win the game.
4: Yeah, you know, there's no secrets right now. You pretty much know each other, right? You've gone at it for 2 weeks. Back and forth, back and forth, back and forth. Well, tonight, the Cavs need to protect that home floor one more time to move on and win this series. Well, that does it for tonight's Huntington Tip-Off Show. Now, I'll be back at the half for the McDonald's Halftime Report. Brad Sellers will join me. He'll break it all down. We'll check out other NBA news as well. And, of course, following the game, hopefully it's a post-game celebration on the post-game show where we'll hear from Coach Kenny Donovan and company, and you can always text us throughout the evening. The Cavs, Raptors, they're ready. It's Game 7. It's straight ahead on the Medical Mutual Cleveland Cavaliers Audioverse.
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13: From the Joe Tate Perch at Rocket Arena in downtown Cleveland. Good Sunday evening, everyone, and welcome to Cavaliers playoff basketball along the Medical Mutual Cavaliers Audioverse. Tonight, it's Game 7. And really, nothing more needs to be said. Game 7, the Cavaliers and the Toronto Raptors in the first round Eastern Conference playoff showdown. Each team has won three games on their home floor, and so it all comes down to tonight. And the winner will advance to the Eastern Conference semifinals to take on the Detroit Pistons. Game 1 will be in Detroit on Tuesday night, and the loser will pack their bags tomorrow and head home for the summer. Great to have you with us on this Sunday night as we get ready for this Game 7 showdown here in downtown Cleveland. Great to have sitting right next to me here in the Joe Tate Perch, Cavalier legend, Wall of Honor inductee, my great friend and broadcast partner, and a guy who knows a lot about Game 7s and what it takes to advance to move to the next round, in Jim Jones. Jim, great to have you with us. I know our listeners love having you and your expertise and your insights all along the airwaves of the Cavaliers Audioverse. And as I mentioned, you've been through this. It's a pressure cooker. The intensity just ratchets up for a Game 7. So take us through the emotions, the feelings to these guys on the floor as they get ready for a winner-take-all showdown.
14: Yeah, Ron Harper texts me. And I didn't respond because he's been through very few seventh games with Michael. They've never gone that far. But the point is, Tim, that there's no surprises. Everybody knows what the other team can do and will do or try to do. So it becomes a thing of will. You know, can I not get down, not get caught up, struggle through challenges, overcome your runs? You overcome our runs. That's what this is about. Usually, these games are low scoring for whatever reason, probably because of the pressure. But I do believe that we worked all year to get this home court advantage. And the winners in the seventh game who have home court advantage win 74% of the games. So it's to our advantage to stay with it. No matter what the grind, what the time and score, stay with it, because at some point in the game, it drops. It naturally, the emotions drop. And you still have to keep yourself up so you can close the game. That's what's so crucial about it. I love these seventh games because it has nothing to do with athleticism, has nothing to do with me being able to outrun you or having length. It's about execution and staying with it.
13: Jim, why have the Cavaliers and the Raptors arrived to this point from the Cavaliers' perspective? And what are the things that we've seen them do well, especially here at Rocket Arena, that they need to duplicate tonight?
14: Well, what they do well is Donovan Mitchell plays well here. He usually plays well at home. And we're looking for a big game from him and Harden and Mobley and Allen. Your best players have to show up. When they don't show up, you don't win, because the other guys can't handle that pressure. The other advantage we have is that your bench plays better at home. It's familiar. So we expect a lot out of our bench. Those that are going to play, they have to produce. They have to make shots. They have to defend. And they have to stay physical. And they have to stay aggressive.
13: Jim, as folks listen tonight on the Cavaliers Audioverse, or even sync up to the national television coverage, and I know there's a lot of folks who do sync up our audio, What do they need to listen for or watch for that's a positive sign for the Cavaliers?
14: Watch the trends. Watch the runs. Look for the matchups that are working and the ones that are not. Look at the combinations that are being put on the floor. And the most important thing with the Raptors, their pace. They want to be athletic. They know what they are. They're playing with confidence, and somehow, some way, the best way to break that flow and their pace is to establish your own. Oh, but where does that start? It starts with defensive rebounding, Tim. Then you can control the pace of the game.
13: What is your primary concern about Toronto tonight?
14: I don't have any concern for them. I thought they were out of gas. And I thought the situation, those fouls that weren't called and the fouls that were called took some possessions out of our hands. This is the ultimate possession game. It's not about field goal percentage. It's about getting more possessions and making baskets. That's what this is about. I don't have any concern about them. They're just glad to be here. They really are. They lost two starters, Tim. And they're here. This is how good they are. They were 36-22 during the regular season against teams over 500. So they're a really good team.
13: Quality opponent, and it all comes down to one game. Game 7, Cavaliers and Raptors at what will be a roaring Rocket Arena on a Sunday night. We've set the table. We've set the stage. Let's go. Let's play this basketball game. Cavaliers and Raptors. We'll tip it off and get it started after this timeout on the Medical Mutual Cavaliers Audioverse.
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0: Let's play some Cavaliers Game 7 playoff basketball. And tonight's Cavaliers-Raptors Game 7 showdown at Rocket Arena in Cleveland, being brought to you by Sherwin-Williams, the official paint and coatings partner of the Cavaliers. 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Cleveland Clinic, proud to be the official healthcare provider of the Cleveland Cavaliers. For the Toronto Raptors, inactive tonight, Emmanuel Quickley. He has not played one game in this series. And Brandon Ingram continues to be inactive. He won't go tonight with that heel inflammation. So, with that, a look at our Huntington starting lineups, brought to you by Huntington. For the Toronto Raptors, under Darko Rajakovic, the backcourt will be Jacoby Walter, 6'4", second-year player out of Baylor, averaging 10.8 in this playoff series. The other guard will be Jamal Shedd, averaging 8.2 points per game in the first six against the Cavaliers. The forward, R.J. Barrett, seventh-year player out of Duke. He's the reason we're here tonight, averaging 24.3 points per game in the playoffs. Scotty Barnes, having a great series, is the other forward at 24.2 points per game in the six games against the Cavaliers. And in the middle, it'll be Jakob Poeltl, 10th-year player out of Utah. Poeltl averaging just under 7 points per game. Huntington starting lineup for the Cavs. We're going courtside.
1: Cavaliers! First, we have the guard. This Arizona State Sun Devil, he went

0: Huntington starting lineup for the Cavaliers in Game 7 against the Toronto Raptors here at Rocket Arena. Tim Elkhorn, along with Jim Jones, we're in the Joe Tate Perch, and we have been thrilled through the first six games, and let's hope for many, many more to be joined in the postseason by Serena winners. Serena is courtside all night tonight. Serena, give us your thoughts on Game 7.
1: Well, Tim, if you like experience, all of it is on the Cavaliers' side tonight. Eight Cavaliers have played in Game 7s. 10 have been on a team that's been to a Game 7. It's led by James Harden, who comes into tonight having played in 7 Game 7s with a record of 3-4. Max Strus has played in 3-1-2. Donovan Mitchell is 1-1 with that one win coming on this very floor against the Orlando Magic 2 seasons ago. Evan Mobley, Sam Merrill both played in that game. Dean and J.A. were both on the bench. Dennis has played in the Game 7, and Larry Nance Jr. has also 2 wins under his belt. That's 18 games of playoff experience. Game 7 for the Raptors. Jakob Poeltl played in 1 while he was with the Spurs. And Trayce Jackson-Davis played 8 seconds of a Game 7 while he was with the Warriors. All of that to say the experience is on the Cavaliers' side. And in terms of Donovan and James, Kenny Atkinson said he just sees a calm and a poise, a business-as-usual approach. He says that's reassuring. We will see, Tim, how that translates out here tonight.
0: And, Jim, how important is that experience that Serena just alluded to, knowing what's about to unfold?
2: I think it's important. I think it's important if they're your best players. If they're not your best players, those guys are still going to struggle. I look for this game to be dominated by our best players. And, of course, the home court advantage for our bench is going to be crucial tonight.
0: Cavaliers in the statement black uniforms tonight. Black shirts, black shorts with the gold letters and numbers and the wine trim. Toronto comes out in their bright reds. Red shirts, red shorts, black numbers with white trim and the white lettering. Three officials working tonight's ballgame are crew chief Zach Zarba. And on the floor with Zach Zarba, Curtis Blair and Nick Bookert. The alternate tonight is Carl Lane. Cavs will go right to left here in the first half towards the Raptor bench. Raptors will go left to right. Ball tapped into the backcourt, and it's tracked down by Jamal Shedd for Toronto. Game 7 is underway at Rocket Arena. Here's Jakob Poeltl, left to the key, lob down low to Barnes at the deflect off the rim. Harden grabbed it, gave it to Mitchell, ahead to Wade. Wade on the left side, in the middle to Mitchell. Mitchell fires Allen, and he missed the dunk. It ricocheted off the back of the rim. Rebound grab by R.J. Barrett. Little nerves, perhaps, early on from Jared Allen. Boy, that adrenaline has got to be flowing at a rapid pace. Here's Barnes, left of the lane, to the baseline, the jumper, good.
2: And Tim, that baby creased right off the backboard.
0: Glanced off the backboard.
2: But I'm telling you, Tim, they're both playing with an urgency. I love it.
0: Harden, right of the lane, into the lane, left corner, Mobley. And Evan had his foot on the sideline. So Evan, with the foot on the out-of-bounds line, right in front of the Toronto bench. 2-0 Raptors underway here at Rocket Arena. Here's Barrett left of the lane. Barrett into the lane. Fadeaway on Mobley. Foul off. Rebound grab by Wade. Dean back in the starting lineup tonight. Hands it off to Mitchell. Mitchell left to the key. Mitchell into the paint. Mitchell feeds it down low. Ball deflected. Harden got it. Harden right corner. Donovan. Three ball. No rebound. Mobley. Kept the possession alive. Fires down low for Allen, and the ball ricocheted off the backboard like a fastball. Here comes Toronto to the other end. Scotty Barnes drives, scores, and he got fouled on his way to the bucket.
2: And Jim, one of the things that you can see early, both of these teams, there's an urgency in their play. Toronto knows their advantage. Their advantage is their athleticism, especially early in the clock, and Barnes just proved that. When we come across half court, we've got to match up and talk. We have to pick people up.
0: For Barnes with the first 5 points of the ball game. He has just been sensational in this series. 5-0. Toronto on top. 10:20 to go here in the first quarter. Cavs going right to left. Here's Mobley, top of the key. Evan will pull up, shoot, and hit.
2: Like I said, Tim, your best players have got to come through. Mobley, the last two games, is averaging 24 points there.
0: Cavs on the board. It's a 5-2 game after the Evan Mobley jumper. Toronto to the other end, heading towards the Cavs bench, going left to right. Shed in the middle to Barnes. Barnes pumps in the way, bangs into him again. Feeds left corner to Shed. Shed back to Barnes, two on the clock, back to Shed, corner three, rattled it in.
2: Little two-man action on the short corner, Tim.
0: Wait for Shed, that's only his second three ball in the series. Makes it 8-2. Harden, right of the lane, pull up, got it! James Harden, pull up jumper, makes it an 8-4 ball game. Toronto with the ball and the lead. Here's R.J. Barrett. Baseline right to Jacoby Walter. Threw it out front to nobody. It will go all the way to the other end and simply roll out of bounds. It'll be Cavalier basketball.
2: And you know what they call that? They call that good defense. He had nowhere to go. They cut him off, and he had nowhere to go with the ball. Advantage. Big turnover. Let's see if we can get something out of it.
0: Cavaliers playoffs presented by Redfin are here, and we want you to be a part of the action. Visit Cavs.com/playoffs. 8-4. Cavs down 4. Mobley against Poeltl. Mobley fakes the pass. Left of the lane. He got fouled. Evan Mobley went right into Jakob Poeltl, drew that foul with some physical play, and Evan Mobley's at the line to shoot two.
2: And that's how you do it. You don't give in. If you don't get your first go to your second and third option. Mobley's been doing this for the last 10 games. Tim, his game has hit another level. He is playing with superior confidence.
0: Missed that first free throw. One more coming. Serena mentioned the Game 7 experience for the Cavaliers. Going back 2 years, Evan Mobley in the Game 7 against Orlando here at Rocket Arena. 11 points, 16 rebounds, oh, yes, and 5 block shots, including the one on Bancaro.
2: That's right. Your best players, it means something to them because they know that they can produce and they have to produce.
0: Evan hit the second free throw, 8-5. 9 minutes to go, first quarter. Raptors by 3 with the ball. Walter, left wing 3 ball, got it. And Jacoby Walter hits that 3. As Toronto's got a couple of long balls. It's 11-5. Raptors by 6, 8:45 to go. Harden out front, around the Mobley screen. Bounce to Evan, drives, he missed the dunk. It ricochets to Mitchell. Corner 3, no. Rebound, Jakob Poeltl. Donovan's missed a couple from downtown. Here come the Raptors to the other end. Left side of the forecourt. R.J. Barrett spins around Harden. Left of the lane. Blocked by Allen. Jared went up and swatted it. Cavs to the other end. Harden double-teamed at the three-point arc. In the middle to Mobley. Bounce to Mitchell in the corner to Wade. Wade left of the lane. Into the lane. Dean will bring it back out front. Hand it off to James Harden. Harden into the paint. Rolls. And he got fouled and knocked down. As James Harden took it right to the teeth of that Raptor defense, and Harden will shoot two.
2: And Tim, they are aggressive. The Raptors are aggressive. What does that mean? That means you can take them off the dribble because they're up and on you. It also means that you must have ball movement and player movement in order to offset their aggressiveness. And Harden knows that. He took them right to the paint.
0: Cavaliers win tonight. You win. Well, of course, if the Cavs win, it's a huge win. But if they win, you win. And why is that? Well, download the McDonald's app. And if the Cavs win, you win the $2 large fry offer from McDonald's. McDonald's, I'm loving it. As James Harden missed the first free throw. Harden. Second one. Got it. Bill Harden, like Evan Mobley earlier, splits the pair. And it's an 11-6 Raptor lead as we're about to hit the 8-minute mark here in the first quarter of play. And the rookie, Colin Murray-Boyles, has checked in for Toronto. And here he is, baseline right. Got it out front to R.J. Barrett. Barrett works to the left side. Barrett against Mitchell. Barrett with 4 on the clock, 3 on the clock. Barrett left of the lane, high off the glass and good. R.J. Barrett makes it 13-6. Toronto early on, 5 of 7 from the field, 2 of 2 from downtown. 13-6, Raptors lead it by 7. Here's Mobley on the right wing on the handoff to Harden. Harden fires left corner to Wade. Dean thought about a 3. Fires back on the right side to Mobley. Mobley around Poeltl. Bounce down low to Allen. Flipped it up, no, but Jared Allen got fouled.
2: I like the ball movement, player movement, Tim. That was the secret to that offense.
0: Again, with Detroit winning earlier today, their game 7 against Orlando. Winner of this one tonight heads to Motown for the first two games of the Eastern Conference semifinals against the Pistons as Allen hits the first. Game 1 will be Tuesday night. Game 2 will be Thursday night. And then hopefully Game 3 will be here at Rocket Arena on Saturday afternoon. Allen hit the first before he can shoot the second. Timeout taken by Toronto. Raptors up 13-7. 7:20 to go first quarter at Rocket Arena and on the Medical Mutual Cavaliers Audioverse.
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0: trailing Toronto 13-7. Raptors lead it with 7:20 to go first quarter here at Rocket Arena. Tim Elkhorn along with Jim Jones. Great to have Serena Winters throughout the postseason with us. You know the deal. Game 7, Cavs and Raptors. 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Following the timeout, Jared Allen will have a free throw as he hit the first before the Cavs and Raptors head back to the floor. We're going down to Serena Winters.
1: Well, Tim, Kenny Atkinson loved the Cavaliers' demeanor in that huddle. He said, look, the Raptors did hit some shots there, but he loved the process. He loved the defensive mentality. What I also love is James Harden, in that timeout, he looked at Dean Wade and says, look, you have to go up with it. He wants them to be more aggressive on offense. And the whole mentality in that huddle offensively, guys, was just let it fly.
0: And Jim, I saw you shake your head yes with that. You can't be afraid to shoot it.
2: No, he had two shots, Tim, and take those shots because that'll spread that defense out and make it a lot easier for Donovan Mitchell and Harden to get to the paint because they got to stay with him. It's a scoring threat. Thank you, Serena.
0: Off the timeout, Jared Allen hits that second free throw. So the Cavs are within 5, 13-8. Raptors lead it, 7:08 to go here in the first quarter of play. Cavs still with their original five on the floor. Barrett left of the lane, shoots on Harden, missed. Rebound grabbed by Jared Allen. Harden down the floor to Mitchell. Mitchell against Jamison Battle. Mitchell left of the lane, banks, no. Allen tried to grab that rebound. Instead, Murray Boyles got it, gave it to Barnes ahead to Battle. Unloads a three and got it. And we saw Jamison Battle erupt for 14 in game three.
2: And, Tim, they're putting him in early. Usually they don't put him in until the end of the second quarter.
0: 16-8, Harden double team, got it to Wade. Left side to Mitchell. Mitchell back out front to Wade. Dean will shoot this one. In and out. Rebound. Allen had it, and he got fouled from behind.
2: And all of that is because Dean took the shot, Tim. He's got to be a scoring threat because it's his man that was helping on Donovan in the paint or even on him or just playing in between to give assistance. But if they've got a guard, Wade, if they've got to guard anybody playing that spot, then that'll open it up for Donovan Mitchell.
0: Foul was on Jamison Battle. That's his first. And for the Raptors, their fourth team foul. Cavs will inbound over on the far side. Max Strus, Sam Merrill are in as Donovan Mitchell and Evan Mobley have sat down. Cavs down 16-8. Wade on the right wing. Lob out front to Harden. Harden gets back. Battle into the lane. Put it up. No, but he drew another foul. So James Harden will go back to the free throw line, shooting two. It's 6:17 to go here in the first quarter of play. You know, you can enter the Defend the Land sweepstakes presented by Adidas for your chance to win playoff tickets and Adidas footwear. One winner will be selected before each Cavs home playoff game. So enter at Cavs.com/playoffs.
2: And Tim, you talk about experience. Harden knows that he has to be more involved offensively, because everybody's trying to help against Donovan. He hasn't had many good or easy looks when he's gone to the paint. Harden, look for Harden to be instrumental over the next 2 or 3 minutes in scoring points.
0: He hit both free throws there. Cavs back to within 6. Raptors lead it 16-10. 6:10 to go first quarter at Rocket Arena. Shed left of the lane, lobbed out low to Murray Boyles, and he crushed it with the left hand. Boy, this rookie has been impressive. 18-10, Cavs down 8, under 6 to go here in the first. Merrill out front off the handoff from Allen. Merrill looking low, it's not there. Flips it on the right sideline to Dean Wade. Wade against Battle, Wade into the paint. Wade spinning, putting it up, no. Rebound Strus. Strus had it knocked away. Wade grabbed it and then out of there with it comes R.J. Barrett for Toronto. Raptors by 8. Left wing, Walters 3, no. Rebound Jared Allen, quickly to James Harden. Harden down the floor to Strus, gives it right back to Harden. Harden top of the three-point arc. Harden gets by Battle. He'll float. He'll miss. Ball tapped in the air, but Jamison Battle has it for the Raptors. On the handoff to Shedd. Shedd fires left side. Wade deflected it, but is grabbed by Walter. Gives it right back to Shedd. Shedd directing traffic. Got it out front to Battle. Battle baseline right to Barrett. Barrett against Merrill. Barrett, six on the clock, five on the clock. Barrett bounced down low, and there's an easy layup for Jamal Shedd.
2: Yeah, they call it execution, Tim, and that's what the Raptors are doing very well early in this game. Half-court execution.
0: Cavs down 10 at 20-10. Sideline right, Dean Wade with the ball. Flips it out front to Harden. Harden bounce left wing, Strus. Three ball, no. Rebound Allen. Hook, score! Jared Allen with the offensive board and the putback basket. Makes it a 20-12 ball game. 4.5 to go, first quarter. Raptors by 8 with the ball. Here's Colin Murray-Boyles. CMB. He's averaged 15.5 per game in this series. He gives it up to Shedd. Runner right of the lane is short. Rebound Harden. Down the floor to Strus. Cavs down 8. Strus into the forecourt. Lob in the lane to Allen. Allen put the ball on the floor. Lost it. And out of there with it comes Jamison Battle. Flips it to Barrett. Barrett against Merrill. Barrett double teamed in the lane. And Zach Zarba gets him with a traveling call. Good call, Zarba. He indeed traveled with it.
2: Yeah, but he'll have you swearing with your hand across your mouth for the next call. Because, Tim, we've been watching these playoffs. Everybody has the same complaints, is the inconsistency in the calls. I like it when they swallow their whistle, as long as they swallow it both ways. But this is a very physical game early.
0: Jalen Tyson now in for the Cavaliers. Dean Wade takes a seat. Cavs ball down by 8. Donovan Mitchell back in. Mitchell, bounce right corner, Tyson. Three ball, Jalen. No. Cavs can't buy a three ball. They are now 0 of 5 from downtown. Raptors to the other end. Shedd goes right by Mobley, banks and scores.
2: Early in the clock, Tim. 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
0: Timeout, Cavs. Raptors by 10. 22-12. Toronto leads it. 3:40 to go. 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

0: 11, Rocket Arena. 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
1: 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And that's exactly what Cleveland Cliffs does every day. 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
3: 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How would I know?
2: Is it automatically saving for special events and keeping you posted on its progress? Like at Huntington Bank?